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1: 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Editor-in-chief of Breitbart News and host of the Alex Marlow Show. 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Shout out to all those affiliates who somehow carry me at different times. 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And thanks for checking out Breitbart.com, my website. We talked a little bit last hour with Byron York about Graham Plattner, who is this bizarre candidate from Maine, who is allegedly, according to polls, and are we trusting polls now? Are we back on polls? I feel like we were off polls. The polls are not trustworthy. And now we're kind of back on polls. We feel like they might have sorted out. But Plattner is not immune from scandal. As you might have heard, he has a Nazi tattoo on his chest. And now over the weekend, we learned that he was on this website called Kik, which apparently is known as a platform for people who are predators, who they've had all sorts of issues with child predation, and they explicit content, a predator's paradise. That's the phrase I was looking for. It's an app. The National Center on Sexual Exploitation dubbed it a predator's paradise. So he had a shirtless photo on there. He had his Nazi tattoo obscured in the photo, which is weird. And now his campaign said he deleted the app from his phone, but apparently the account is still active. So he got an active account. And he was going back and forth about whether or not he, and Byron brought this up as well, about how he apparently was sending explicit messages to all sorts of women who are not his wife. And now his wife is out there. She was forced to make a hostage video saying that they've got this incredible deep love and none of the perhaps predatory behaviors, both known and unknown, or anyone's business. I'll play it. Let's play it. Cut 8, guys.
2: Graham, we heard Amy's video, saw Amy's video last night about this situation, the story in the Times and the Journal. What would your statement be at this point?
3: It's no surprise to me that the establishment media outlets are just going to run gossip instead of wanting to talk about the things that actually matter in this race, which are the material realities that the Mainers are working with. These people are going to try to make this race about anything but what it's supposed to be about, which is policy. They never want to talk about policy. Amy and I have a very loving and very happy marriage. They would very much like to try to rip that apart. They're going to come after us in every awful way that they possibly can. And we're just going to keep talking about the fact that the hospitals are closing, the fact that child care facilities are closing, the fact that teachers and nurses aren't paid enough, and the fact that everybody down here continues to work harder and longer and get less. But of course, the powers that be do not want us to talk about that. And so they're going to just do gossip instead.
2: But the stories are true, right? About the texts?
3: No. No. This is the amazing part. The Wall Street Journal and New York Times ran stories without any evidence besides the gossip from a former staffer. I'm sorry, that's frankly journalistic malpractice. We pushed back on it, they won it, they did it anyways.
4: So, I have a question. So are you confirming that the messages did not exist?
3: What's that?
4: The messages, they did not.
3: I'm confirming that what Genevieve McDonald said in the New York Times is not true.
2: So you never met with her about uncomfortable, for lack of a better word, sexting messages as the campaign was going?
3: We talked about things in Amy and I's marriage that we've gone through over the years. We talked about that because that's our marriage, and we discussed it with the campaign. What Genevieve McDonald...
1: Pause. I mean, I'm just so sick of this politicianing where the New York Times reporting that there was some sexting going on with all these different women. The women haven't come forward, as Byron mentioned. They should come forward if they want to be out there like this. I think it's this day and age. But he's saying that we talked about how our marriage was not perfect and some things happened, but I'm not going to tell you what they are, but the reporting is false. Buddy, you're not credible. You're not credible because he's been known to use homophobic slurs, which he's had to apologize for. He joked about the Virgin Mary being a skank, according to Time Magazine. He called rural Mainers racist and stupid, according to Time Magazine. He defended peeing on dead Taliban fighters. Again, according to Time Magazine, these are not Breitbart sources, not right-wing sources. He talked about how black people don't tip when he was a bartender, complained about that. Victim blamed women who'd been gone through sexual abuse. And of course, the most important thing, the elephant in the room, I can't believe we've talked about this. He has a literal Nazi tattoo on his chest from a specific regiment within the Nazis that would slaughter Jews in concentration camps. And the media tries to act like this is no big deal. I don't understand what could be a bigger deal than this. They call all of us, some of us Jewish or people with Jewish heritage, Nazis, just because we have normal conservative viewpoints in this country, try to debank us, try to get us thrown off social media platforms. They call Stephen Miller a Nazi all the time. They can't stop calling them Nazis. They got a guy with a literal Nazi tattoo, and he said, well, we got to talk about policy. How come Donald Trump wasn't allowed to talk about policy when he came down the escalator and said that the illegal aliens were not sending their best? We talked about how we need to rip up NAFTA and get better trade deals. And we're in too many foreign wars that go on forever. We never win them. When he's talking about those sorts of things, then all of a sudden, no, we can't talk about policy. We got to talk about all of Trump's rapes by E. Jean Carroll or from E. Jean Carroll. Of course, Trump never raped anyone. And E. Jean Carroll herself, the one that ended up where she finally changed her mind, said Trump raped her. At the start, she denied vociferously on Anderson Cooper's show on CNN that Trump raped her. So even the people who've accused Trump, the media always takes it further. They always go beyond whatever the person who's accusing Trump had done. And now with Graham Plattner, we got people starting to come forward. And I got to tell you, I think this is just the beginning. You guys know how this stuff works with me too. Once the floodgates open, all these people come forward. So let's see if this is over. I don't believe that it's over. And one thing that is very noteworthy to track is how Democrats deal with this. Because they have to understand that they have a guy who is a phony. He's a phony. I'm not just talking about the Totenkopf, the death's head tattoo in his chest, associated with Nazi SS. I'm not just talking about that, but I'm talking about sexting, explicit messages, being on a predator platform, all those horrible things he said about Mainers, about people who are of a different race, people who are homosexuals. The guy is someone who came from a trust fund background and seemed to spend his entire life on the internet writing all sorts of provocative stuff, now cosplaying as a Democrat. I want to play Chris Murphy, Senator, cut 9.
5: The campaign for Graham Plattner confirmed to CBS on Saturday that the main Senate candidate had sent sexually explicit texts to women other than his wife. This is in addition to other past controversies. Does he pass the character test?
6: Yeah, I mean, I have not followed this story as closely as others have, but I mean, Graham Plattner is somebody that served our country. He served his community. He's also made mistakes, and he has admitted that. Character also involves standing up to people who are bankrupting and corrupting this country. And this race is going to be a contrast between somebody that has put his life on the line for this country against somebody that is literally empowering the moral hollowing out of our nation from the White House. So he certainly admitted that he has made mistakes, but I think this is going to be a pretty clear contrast in Maine.
1: I want to play some more clips of other Democrats trying to squirm out of this stuff, but the most important point I can make is the one I just made about how Donald Trump was afforded none of this stuff. I got to tell you, George Bush wasn't afforded this stuff. It's not just Trump. It got worse under Trump. But we've never been allowed to make our points. They're trying to go after Spencer Pratt out here in L.A., where I'm at, who's on the ballot tomorrow. They try to make his pass as a reality TV star half a lifetime ago and try to use that against him. We're so far past that. We elected a reality TV star president twice. And he doesn't have a record destroying a city like his opponent Karen Bass does, or wanting to confiscate all people's wealth and property the way Nichiram and his other opponent does. But they want to try to find things to personally attack him, like he spends a lot of time at the Bel Air Hotel. And he spends a lot of time in Santa Barbara, which is not L.A., after his house burned down. That's how they talk about us on our side, is they try to character assassinate us. And the second we find a guy who clearly preys on women, who clearly is homophobic and racist tendencies, clearly has an actual Nazi tattoo, we want to talk about his character, and all of a sudden, we're the problem? No, thank you. We'll talk about policy. We'll talk about character. We'll talk about all of it because he's wrong on the policy, too. I'm Alex Marlowe, in for my friend Hugh Hewitt. We'll be right back with a lot more.
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6: All right, Dwayne just told me that Graham Plattner is now headed to D.C., and he's going to be meeting with Democrat senators. And I got to tell you, I want to be a fly on the wall for that conversation. Do you think he's there to shore up support or for them to ask the question? We're all asking, what more is there in this guy's closet? How many more skeletons are there? That's a big closet. He's got a whole basement full of them. Which conversation would you rather be listening in on?
7: It's a walk-in closet.
6: It is a walk-in. It is an absolute walk. It's one of the ones with the center island where you can actually put the underwear drawers are in the center. I see this like Architectural Digest sometimes. It's like, you can't afford that stuff out here where I'm at in L.A., but some people have big closets. That is That's Plattner's skeleton's closet. Okay, here's the question. Would you guys rather be a fly on the wall for that conversation where he is to meet with the Democrat senators who are going, what are you doing, buddy? What's going on? What more do we have in store for us? Or would you rather be in the one where Plattner and his wife discuss the Nazi tattoo? That's the one I want to be at. I want to be at that one. If I could, if God loves me and when, if I can get to heaven one day, if I could have a treat, I'm adding that to my list. I want to hear what that's like to explain to the prospective spouse, yes, this really is a Nazi tattoo. That conversation had to be surreal. And I wish I was a part of it, but I'm not. And that's just life. But I'll tell you what we are a part of right now is to try to see how the Democrats are going to deal with all this stuff, because so many of them have given such full-throated endorsements. I'm thinking the guys who are furthest out in the limb are the Obama podcast bros, Jon Favreau, and the people who do the Pod Save America shows. Those guys have been ride or die Plattner. And I just don't know what happens if more comes out, because they're not done. This is the whole thing. So with Andrew Breitbart, my boss and the founder of Breitbart News, his first really huge scoop, he was involved in a bunch of stuff, but his first really huge scoop that you guys might recall was the Acorn scoop, where James O'Keefe came to him with these tapes of Acorn, the Association for Community Organizers and Reform Now, which Obama was one of their lawyers. It's a left-wing organizing organization. And James had gotten all of these people who are running these Acorn operations to help him funnel money via his child sex trafficking business into a fake political campaign. And he had all these people on tape helping him out. And what Andrew did is Andrew recommended to James, and we lay this out at biggovernment.com, one of our original blogs, we would lay out the videos one by one so that the media would hang themselves, because they would repeatedly say, you know what, this is not so bad. It's a one-off thing. This is going to go away. There's a flash in the pan. In fact, it's maliciously edited. This Breitbart character, he's a bad guy. James O'Keefe's a bad guy. Character assassination. We're not talking about policy. We're talking about character here. And they thought they'd get away with it. But the problem was they had about 8 tapes. So every time someone would go out there and say that we know how this thing is going to go and it's not that bad in the end, we just drop another tape. And that was Andrew's genius. And I think people understand this. There are more tapes of Plattner. There's more stuff. He's done more horrible stuff. Because every day it seems like we wake up to something new. And that's why you're starting to see some people, even people who are ride or die Democrat, such as Senator Cory Booker, starting to get concerned. Let's play cut 11, please.
7: But let me ask you, do you have concerns with the weight of all these controversies that it may jeopardize Democratic hopes to get that Senate seat in Maine?
8: Yeah, I have concerns. That guy has questions to answer, and that's what campaigns are for. But when I go all over New Jersey and see hundreds and hundreds of thousands of New Jerseyans losing their health care and millions more seeing their health care costs go up, as I have families who say, I can't afford gas for my car and child care for my children, I know that so much is riding on Democrats taking control.
6: That is not expert changing of the subject, Corey. Like, he's got to get that dialed. That's a terrible segue. All the radio guys are going, no. Because you got to learn how to segue from topic to topic. But he goes from his questions to answer straight to healthcare. That's where you jumped. That was your segue, Corey. He's got questions to answer straight to healthcare. And then gas prices, which, of course, Democrats don't care about gas prices. They love high gas prices because it discourages people from driving. So that's a lie. And then he says people can't afford child care. None of us can afford child care. I got 4 jobs. I can barely afford child care. So that's a universal issue. And the Democrats are not going to fix that, particularly not in New Jersey. So what are the questions to answer? What are the questions that should be answered by Graham Plattner and his team? I think number one, how did you get that Nazi tattoo and why have you kept it for so long? That would be the one I would start with. All right, it continues to get awkward. This is Democrat strategist Chuck Rocha. It's not Rocha, right? It's Rocha. Cut 12 on MS Now. Go ahead.
9: It's a great question. I think Caitlin made a really good point. The reason why this is really a big deal and really a big deal for Democrats is that there's no path to winning back the United States Senate unless we can defeat Susan Collins, which we have spent a lot, and I mean a lot, underline a lot of money trying to beat her in Maine. And Maine is small. And guess what? Graham Plattner is a flawed candidate. But the other thing you should know is that Graham Plattner is popular even though he is flawed. And let me explain. the regular people out there that have been voting in Donald Trump or voting in Joe Biden or voting in this politician or just the two that you just showed, folks are tired of politicians. And the reason Graham Plattner is still winning, even though he is a flawed man, just like I'm a flawed man, and this is the key, everybody is flawed at some level. When you put these politicians on a pedestal and they don't perform, people are kind of tired of that. They like to see regular folks, and guess what? Regular folks have had problems with their marriages. Regular folks go get counseling for their marriages, and they try to do better and be better. And when you're honest, like he wasn't saying, I'm not perfect, you see folks of Maine right now still rallying in around him. The point will be, will they continue to rally for the long term?
6: Do any of you in the esteemed Hewitt audience, coast to coast, vast, built with decades of honest reporting and analysis, do any of you have a kick platform where you have an account on something that is known for being a hotbed of predation, where the National Center on Sexual Exploitation dubbed it a predator's paradise? Do any of you have a platform on Kick where you sext people who are not your wife? Do any of you have that? That's not a normal person problem. That's a weird Nazi guy who has stolen valor from the working class populace type of position. So Democrats are going to try to explain this as much as they can, and they're not going to be able to. And then so the question is, when do the rats flee the sinking ship? When do they get off the Plattner train? Do they wait all the way to November and then look back in retrospect, it was a bad idea, or do they jump off before? I'm here for this. This is going to be exciting to watch. More on this when we come back from the break, but I'm obliged to pay some bills on Hugh's behalf. So we're going to do that now, and we'll rejoin in just a second.
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0: With SRN News, I'm Keith Peters in Washington. Florida on Monday became the first U.S. state to sue OpenAI over the alleged harms caused by the artificial intelligence firm, arguing it knowingly released an unsafe product and ignored warnings about its possible harms. Florida Attorney General James Uthmeyer says ChatGPT must change its programming, noting that the Florida State University mass shooting suspect Phoenix Eichner used the site to help plan the 2025 attack.
1: ChatGPT, this is one of the biggest corporations, the best at analyzing and programming data. How can they see somebody planning a murder over hours, days, or even weeks and not step in to fix it, not alert authorities?
0: OpenAI says its models repeatedly encouraged individuals to seek real-world support, including from mental health professionals. The company also says it has cooperated with law enforcement. Young people held a protest in Kenya over a proposed Ebola quarantine facility.
2: Hundreds of youths in the Kenyan town of Nanyuki demonstrate against a planned Ebola quarantine center at Laikipia Air Base, 2 days after Kenya's High Court suspended the center's establishment and the arrival of foreign patients. While another protester, Susan Wangari, says everything that affects the people should come for public participation. She says, "We reject with the strongest terms the building of the quarantine facility here." Officials had said on Thursday that the U.S. is planning to send Americans exposed to Ebola while abroad to a new facility in Kenya instead of flying them home. I'm Charles DeLavesque.
0: On Wall Street, the Dow up by 46 points, the Nasdaq rose 114, with the S&P advancing by 19. This is SRN.
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0: 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There's a banner there. You can click on this, and you can bless a child with a mom or dad in prison by joining the campaign to send prisoners' children for a week of fun and fresh air and Christ-centered activities that can literally transform their lives forever. You all remember your camp days. It's fantastic. And these are great memories, and I love looking out for people who are in need, truly in need, as their parents try to get reformed. So the is operated by the nonprofit Prison Fellowships, gives kids enriching new experiences. They interact with caring camp counselors. They make new friends with other children whose parents are also behind bars. And most importantly, they hear the gospel. Where is a better use of summertime than to make time for God? These donations that you make will help transform a child's life. Let's play a cut, guys.
1: It is a great camp for kids to go to. Everybody loves you, cares for you, and it's a great camp. Learn about God. The best part of Angel Tree was, for me, would have to be the activities. I get to play in the gym. You get to go tubing in the lake, waveboarding, water weenie. What I learned the most about Jesus was that even though that your father has been incarcerated or in jail, you still have a father up in heaven.
0: Very good. A beautiful sentiment. And that's exactly who you'll be reaching. $200 will sponsor one child, 402 children, 804 children. You guys can do the math on that. HughHewitt.com. Hit the banner. There's a number, 888-206-2764. 888-206-2764 for Angel Tree. It's a great idea from the Prison Fellowship. Okay, cool. All right, Bradley Jay's on with me. He is our political editor at Breitbart News. And Bradley, I've been sitting on this clip for about an hour. It's been tough not to play it. So I'm going to bring you right in. We're in the middle of a Plattner discussion, having a good time here on the show. I want to play cut. Let's play 17. This is our fresh cut from NPR, which, mind you, was recorded before the scandal over the weekend. Cut 17, guys.
2: You represent masculinity in certain ways. The Democrats have trouble connecting with male voters. What describe the masculinity that you represent?
3: I think it's just a healthy form of it, which is, yeah, look, I mean, I lift weights. I shoot guns. My background is obviously in the military. I work outside. Most of my hobbies are things that people tend to associate with, like, manly stuff, I guess. The exact same time I go to therapy, I have a very open sort of dialogue and emotional relationship with my wife. I work incredibly hard to put myself in places where I share space with folks who have very different outlooks or backgrounds as me, and then open up to the idea that their lived experience is exactly as valid as mine.
0: I got to say, I can't stop thinking about whoever his therapist is and how she needs to go back or he needs to go back to therapy school. It's that is something. Did he say open relationship? Was that a phrase in there? Oh, my goodness.
4: Yeah, he said, I have an open emotional relationship. I'll bet you do.
0: Yeah, not just emotional, probably, as well. And him dragging the wife who accepted his Nazi tattoo into all this. He's on the Predator Paradise app that we just talked about. He wanted to bang prostitutes. Bang is his phrase. It's not my phrase. He's, of course, the victim blaming of all the women who are victims of sexual crimes. This is the exact, he's a caricature of the toxic masculinity that we've been told over the last two decades is unacceptable. So, Bradley, I know there's the longest preamble you've ever heard, but could this guy possibly go to the Senate in Maine?
5: I don't think he will. It's a possibility. I mean, the guy's a total clown. I mean, he's basically Talrico with a beard and a drinking problem. Just an absolute caricature. The Democrat strategist who you played earlier, the Roca guy who was wearing the performative cowboy hat, said that Plattner's a flawed candidate. And that's like calling Big Bird a little bit yellow. I mean, his whole defining characteristic is how irreparably flawed he is, just in every single angle you come at, and we're continuing to find out more and more about him. There's about a month from now, I believe it's in early July, where is the deadline where he could actually drop off the ballot if he had won at that time. And the Maine Democrats would be able to choose a new candidate. However, Janet Mills, the mayor who dropped out of the race just a few weeks ago, she's now saying that, oh, hold on, I just suspended my campaign. My name's still on the ballot. So I'm totally here to watch.
0: What? What is that? Janet Mills might be back on the ballot. All right, Bradley, we got to take a break, but we're going to pick it up right there when we come back. This is the Hugh Hewitt Show with me, Alex Marlowe.
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8: That explanation from Graham Platner just keeps ringing in my ear of how he represents a realistic form of masculinity. The form of masculinity that has erotic fantasies about the blue liquid in the porta potties. It's just, I got to say, though, it's certainly quintessentially masculine. I couldn't have one of these conversations with my spouse. I couldn't explain the Nazi tattoo. Couldn't explain the porta potty fetish. I couldn't explain the sexting of other women. I couldn't explain the predator app kick, where you've got some sort of a profile on there that you haven't deleted. How could just one of those would be devastating? It would haunt me for infinity. And this guy has to do this like every other weekend. It's another thing with him. But he could be heading to the Senate in Maine if the polls are to be believed. And I'll tell you, maybe there's somebody who doesn't believe the polls, and that's Janet Mills. Bradley Jay is with me. He's my political editor at Breitbart News. Bradley, you teased something pretty spicy before the break. What's going on?
9: Yeah, Janet Mills hasn't made a public statement, at least from her campaign account, since she dropped out of the race. She's now saying that that's not true. She only suspended her campaign. But this was in April. All of a sudden now her campaign account is active again. She's saying that she only suspended her campaign. She told voters that her name is still on the ballot. Could she be preparing to unsuspend and restart that campaign? I certainly hope so. There are a few Democrat activists who I'm sure would be encouraging her to do so, but Graham Platner sure ain't going to roll over. So we might be seeing an actual primary fight developing just 5 weeks or so after it looked like Platner had shut it down. Very interesting.
8: Yeah, very interesting indeed. And so let me ask you about some of the polling. Because Real Clear Politics, they've got a Real Clear Polling, I guess they're branding it now, which is they do the poll of polls. I'm looking through this. Byron York pouring this out earlier on the show, and not all of these are fresh, but it's the only one of these is remotely fresh, University of New Hampshire. But Platner's showing unbelievable resilience here in this race, and it is one of these things where does character matter at all anymore in American politics, or do we actually see... Or is it that these polls are just way off because Platner's up 8% according to these polling average and Susan Collins?
9: Yeah, Maine can be a difficult state to poll. And you always run the risk anytime you're like the NRSC or some Washington-based group. It's so clear that a lot of this opposition research is coming from either Republicans or establishment Democrats. You run the risk of maybe turning off some folks and maybe getting his base even more energized behind him. But I mean, we're so far out. It's what, the 1st of June right now? I don't think it's going to hold. And if you look at from everything we're hearing, we're only going to continue to hear more and more stuff about this guy. I mean, every day, multiple times per day, there's been more come out about this guy. So you got to think that we're going to hear more. And I just don't think that his polling is going to hold. Even if Mills gets in, I certainly think that Susan Collins is excited to run against him after all, what we've seen. She's excited to run against him in November.
8: This is what's interesting to me because I was thinking about the concept of polling itself because I'm out here in California where everyone's highly anticipating what's going to happen tomorrow in the primary race for LA mayor and for the governor because we've got jungle primary systems. So we could have a day where perhaps Spencer Pratt or even Steve Hilton, the governor race, both running as Republicans, they could perhaps overperform in the polls. And then we could really feel like we're inspired heading in towards November, which would be great for whatever down ticket races are still reasonable out here in California. But the question is, are Republicans responding to pollsters in California? I don't know the answer to that. I do want your thought on that, Bradley. And do we feel like, what is the culture in terms of participating and those sorts of things throughout the country? Do we have a sense of how to handicap any of these races right now?
9: Well, it's the same conversation that we had in 2016 after Trump won against what all of the polls had showed. Look, there's no second place award in politics. It's either the White House or the outhouse, as they say. However, if you look at how Spencer Pratt's messaging has been embraced or at the very least acknowledged in L.A. in that mayoral race, that certainly is noteworthy. I don't know whether he'll win or not. He's got so much going up against him in L.A. However, the fact that his campaign has garnered so much attention, I think is the Republicans should be enthused about that heading into November. I mean, look, Democrats, we know how Democrats are. They care. If you look at Mayor Bass, she talks a lot about pronouns, but never about actual potholes or anything that a mayor should be concerned with. I think that most voters, whether you're Angelenos or wherever you are in the country, most voters want the same thing. They want a safe and secure community for their kids. They want some financial stability, but that's not what the Democrats are offering them. I mean, if you're Mayor Bass, what does it matter if your house is DEI certified, if it's been burned to the ground? Yet that's how out of touch these Democrats are. So it's very encouraging, I think, for November, that so many Angelenos have been acknowledging that, you know what, maybe this isn't working, what Mayor Bass and Democrats are offering, and they're at least willing to listen to what he's saying.
8: Yeah, it'll be interesting test case, and I can't wait to see how it turns out. But it's not about potholes. The race is actually about bike lanes. Dwayne, will you play this cut for me, cut 14, please? This is Nitya Raman.
10: I have two little kids.
11: Yeah.
10: They didn't see it, luckily, this morning. But, you know, I feel badly that I'm even subjecting them to that at all. But, yeah. But it has definitely, this has gone far beyond what I expected the campaign to be about. I, again, thought it would be about bike lanes and management of the Department of Transportation.
8: The city nearly burned down. There's homeless encampments everywhere. The city's flooded with drugs. It's completely unpleasant. It's filthy. There's earth movers idling off the side of every other freeway. The airport is the worst in the country. And yet this was supposed to be about bike lanes. And this is a person who's already on the city council as a communist Democrat. I just feel, Bradley, I feel like Republicans have got to be absolutely licking their chops. I don't know if LA is salvageable, but they've got to be feeling way better than they deserve to feel heading into November.
9: I mean, that it's so obvious now that the Democrat Party is increasingly the party of the elites. I mean, how touched can this woman be with everything that's going on in L.A.? I mean, it's remarkable how California has squandered manifest destiny in so many ways with all of these liberal policies. And yet she and elites like her are just oblivious to it. Hopefully voters notice.
8: Bradley J., stay with me one more segment. I'm going to ask you about the America 250 celebrations and other races you're tracking tomorrow for our Election Day at Breitbart News. We'll be right back on The Hewitt Show with Marlowe.

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7: All right, back to work on the Hugh Hewitt Show. I'm Alex Marlowe, editor-in-chief of Breitbart News, host of the Alex Marlowe Show. Bradley J. is on with me. He's my political editor at Breitbart News. And there's a new Spencer Pratt ad that just dropped. Dwayne's excited about it. I haven't seen it yet, so let's play it for you guys and get Bradley's reaction. Go for it, Dwayne.
8: Honey, we need to talk. We saw the things you've been searching online. Spencer Pratt? Really?
9: In this house, we don't believe in Spencer Pratt. He's MAGA.
8: What about Spencer Pratt is MAGA?
9: You know those streets downtown? The ones that are full of homeless people? He wants to clean them up.
8: And those neighborhoods that burned down? The Palisades? Malibu? He wants to rebuild them.
9: You know how people inject heroin in front of children at the park? He wants to stop that.
8: And that's MAGA?
9: Yes. It's a very dangerous ideology.
7: I got to say, first of all, he goes way out of his way to not be MAGA. He said that if Gavin Newsom was a Republican, he'd be running against him. If Karen Bass was a Republican, he'd be running against that. He'd be running as a Democrat. He's all about competence. Feels like he's only loosely political. But I just think that these ads, Bradley, they're undeniable. This is the best political ads we've seen maybe ever. And I don't know that's going to overcome the unions which run the city, but I sure hope they do.
10: Yeah, I can tell you what tells me that they're effective. The fact that Democrats are attacking them for being AI generated and not for the actual substance. And it's pretty clear, like we were talking about earlier, Alex, what most voters care about are matters like affordability and the safety and security in schools. But what do the Democrats offer? Nothing but woke garbage. And even like a mayor who has very little workings or very little to do with what Donald Trump is doing in Washington, all Bass ever talks about is fighting Trump. I mean, give me a break. But that's, I mean, it's the same thing we see on Capitol Hill and with folks who are trying to position themselves to be the Democrat nominee in 2028. Their only agenda is doing the opposite of what Donald Trump wants. I mean, it truly is a sickness. And again, I think that some voters are beginning to take notice.
7: Yeah, it feels like they are, but do we feel like that do you feel like the nature of these primaries tomorrow, could this really be a enthusiasm? If the California Republicans do well, do you see a lot more enthusiasm heading into November than if we have another one of those bummer disappointment nights tomorrow?
10: It's difficult to know how much of a bellwether the California primaries will be. I mean, obviously, I think that there will be a lot of enthusiasm if Spencer Pratt makes the mayoral runoff. I mean, if you look at the congressional maps now, I mean, they're just gerrymandered so badly that it's difficult to glean any information on what it means nationally. I mean, that's a sad state of affairs.
7: I think that's a great answer, and it's the truth. The truth is, with the gerrymandering the way it is, with so many one-party states, one-party towns, does a high-quality campaign even make a difference now, or is it all just politics as usual? I'll explore that when we come back from the break. I'm Alex Marlin for Hugh Hewitt. Thanks, Bradley J. We'll be right back.
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5: Tonight will bring clear skies with a low of 51. Tomorrow will be mostly sunny and pleasant, reaching a high of 77. By Wednesday, you can anticipate nice weather with plenty of sunshine and a high of 78. Thursday will be mostly sunny with a high of 83. Closing the work week on Friday, expect high thin cloudiness and warm conditions with a high of 85. I'm meteorologist Joe Lundberg on 98.9 FM, The Answer.
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6: In football news, a Hall of Fame wide receiver has died. We hear more on the story from correspondent Mike Hampen reporting.
7: Raymond Berry, the wide receiver who became the favorite target for Baltimore quarterback Johnny Unitas and later coached the New England Patriots, has died. The Pro Football Hall of Fame says Berry died May 25th. He was 93. Berry was a 20th round draft pick out of SMU who became one of the league's greatest players. He played 13 seasons and caught a then record 631 passes. He played in six Pro Bowls and was inducted into the NFL Hall of Fame in 1973. Berry later coached the Patriots from 84 to 89. They were AFC champions in 1985, but lost to the Bears in the Super Bowl. I'm Mike Hempen.
6: 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From Washington, I'm Keith Peters.
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15: Larry Elder here, the sage from South Central, the prince of Pico Union, the czar of common sense, the great Eldersky, Don Lorenzo. Welcome to the program. No victocrats allowed because we've got a country to save. So let's get her teed up!
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20: 888-971-SAGE. 888-971-7243. I am Larry Elder. We are Salem News Channel. Well, it appears that the deal with Iran is off the table as Iran has consistently violated the so-called ceasefire. In the wake of what appears to be a collapse deal, the price of oil shoots up. Tomorrow is the election for L.A. mayor and for California governor. The top three candidates for L.A. mayor are almost even, according to a recent poll. And the latest poll has Javier Becerra slightly ahead of Tom Steyer, the billionaire, who's slightly ahead of Steve Hilton. This opens up the possibility that the race could be between two

0: Rough Greens makes any dog food better.
1: He was a Hall of Famer and considered one of the all-time greats in the history of professional football. Not just a great player, but a respected coach, and most of all, a gentleman, one of the really nice guys. Mike Hempen reports.
2: Raymond Berry, the wide receiver who became the favorite target for Baltimore quarterback Johnny Unitas and later coached the New England Patriots, has died. The Pro Football Hall of Fame says Berry died May 25th. He was 93. Berry was a 20th round draft pick out of SMU who became one of the league's greatest players. He played 13 seasons and caught a then record 631 passes. He played in six Pro Bowls and was inducted into the NFL Hall of Fame in 1973. Berry later coached the Patriots from 84 to 89. They were AFC champions in 1985, but lost to the Bears in the Super Bowl. I'm Mike Hempen.
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17: T. 888-971-SAGE, 888-971-7243. I am Larry Elder. We are Salem News Channel. Last week we had a couple of very feisty exchanges with the two Davids. He trashed President Trump, called him a liar. I said, give me his biggest lie. He said, the biggest lie is that President Trump claims that he won the 2020 election. And I said, do you have any difficulty with the fact that Hillary for 4 years referred to President Trump 1.0 as illegitimate and the election as having been stolen? He had no idea she said that. We played a montage of it. We also talked about Jimmy Carter claiming that the Russians put him there. Former President of the United States, Jimmy Carter. Terry McAuliffe, the former chair of the DNC, said the same thing. Kamala Harris said the same thing. John Lewis, one of the most respected members of Congress, said the same thing. 25% of the Democrat congressional delegation refused to attend President Trump's first inauguration because they assumed the Russians put him there. A greater percentage of Democrats believe there was widespread fraud regarding the 2016 election. The Republicans feel that way about 2020. And I've told you, Jay Johnson, Obama's

0: including its crackdown on immigration. Activists attribute the decline to funding under former President Joe Biden. I'm Lisa Dwyer.
1: Well, cruise ship passengers who were exposed to the hantavirus are leaving a Nebraska quarantine facility. They will complete monitoring at home after remaining symptom-free. Breaking news and analysis, townhall.com.
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14: 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If you happen to be a naysayer, and we love naysayers on this show for almost 30 years, every time somebody calls the show and disagrees with me or something they heard on the show, we put them right to the head of the line. So you can do that. You can also vote in our X poll. We put up a brand new poll question every single day. Today's is a bit unusual because inside of the NDAA, that's the one we talk about every year called the National Defense Authorization Act. In other words, the funding for America's military. There is a section called Section 224, and it sounds kind of garden variety, United States-Israel Defense Technology Cooperation Initiative. Long and sounds bureaucratic. It would do more to intertwine the U.S. military with the Israeli military, including bilateral research and development, co-production of weapons, joint ventures, and all of that, including AI, quantum, autonomous systems, directed energy, cyber, and biotech. It also proposes network integration and data fusion. In other words, the U.S. military's data could also be Israel's military data and vice versa. So That's the question. Should Congress be effectively merging the U.S. and the Israeli militaries? A shout out to our friends in Heidelberg, Mississippi, who catch great talk radio all day on WLAU. That's FM 99.3. And you can find my show there Monday through Friday. But I want to start with one of your calls, and that is Jeff. Hey, Jeff, welcome to the Lars Larson Show. On this great Monday, as we head towards summer, what exactly is

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15: Welcome back to the Lars Larson Show. It's a pleasure to be with you. Let me give you an idea of what's coming up, and then I'll get to your phone calls here in just a moment. A Michigan developer wants to build Donald Trump's Freedom City on a neglected island in the Detroit River. Could this be the idea that finally brings the Motor City back? New York City says it needs to control your speed for your own safety. At what point does the government have too much access to your car? Texas put police in schools after the Uvalde tragedy to protect kids, but did that make the schools safer or just trade one problem for another? And I want you to take a moment and vote in our X poll. We put up a brand new poll question every day. Today's question, should Congress be ordering by the National Defense Authorization Act the merger of the U.S. and the Israeli militaries? My answer to that would be no. You can find the question at Lars Larson Show and at LarsLarson.com, and brought to you by AMAC, the Association of Mature American Citizens. AMAC has the conservative values I believe in, so I joined the group almost a decade ago. You should too. Just go to amac.us or call 888-262-2006. AMAC is better. Better for you and better for America. Glad to have you on board. A shout out to our friends in Eugene, Oregon, who catch great talk radio all day, every day on KPNW. That's AM 1120. And you can find my show there Monday through Friday. I want to go to a naysayer who heard something earlier on the show. And that is a state representative by the name of Virgil Osborne. Representative Osborne, welcome to the program. How are you?
16: Hey, Lars. I'm doing great. Thanks for having me on. And I'm guilty of listening to you, so I couldn't help it. I had to comment on this right to repair bill.
15: Yeah, because we had a gentleman on who explained that there's a weird phenomena going on right now with technology companies, say the companies that make Kindles, that have now announced if you have an older Kindle, that the company will literally say, we have the power to turn the device off. The device is still an operating device. You paid good money for it. And yet the company that owns the software but not the hardware that you brought has the ability to turn off the device altogether so that it won't work, which seems absolutely bizarre to me. What was your take on that in terms of the right to repair?

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18: Ah, welcome back to the Lars Larson Show. I can't wait for the U.S. Supreme Court, which is supposed to make a decision, and we will probably hear it in the month of June. We're now in the first part of June, so we will probably hear it then, about the role that transgender play in women's sports. But I want to get to a specific example in just a moment. If you can imagine, when there are races where you have bicycle racing, for example, and then you say these are top competitors who are racing against each other, you can imagine that when there is somebody who wins and somebody comes in second place, that in most cases the margin of victory is maybe seconds. It might even be a couple of minutes. Can you imagine a margin of victory of 36 minutes in a single competitive bicycle race? I'll give you an example of that in just a moment, but first, welcome to the Lars Larson Show. If you want to join the best conversation in talk journalism, it's here every day at 866-HEY-LARS. That's 866-439-5277. Send your emails to talk@LarsLarson.com, and you can vote in our poll on X. You'll find the poll question every day at Lars Larson Show and at LarsLarson.com. So imagine this. Imagine that you have a trans-identifying biological male who calls himself a woman and wants to take part in athletic competitions against other actual women. So he's a biological male identifying as a transgender female who's going to race against females. Now, the standard answer that I've been hearing for years from the pro-trans crowd is, well, it really doesn't make any difference, Lars. I mean, these are going to be small differences. These are the folks who never paid attention to, say, Leah Thomas, a biological male competing in swimming against women and winning by gigantic margins. Well, if you didn't like that, consider this one. Chloe Spritz. Chloe Spritz is the female identifying name of a biological male bicyclist who just won two major bike racing, mountain bike racing events. And that's two races in an eight-day span. So how much did he win the elite women's division at Silver Falls State Park on the 16th of May? So just about 2 weeks ago, he won by 36 minutes and 1 second. And if you say, well, Lars, that couldn't have been a very competitive race if the first place finisher came in 36 minutes ahead of second place, except the first place finisher in this case was a biological male. Of course it makes sense. The woman who came in second, number one, came in at 2 hours, 16 minutes, and 37 seconds. The second place finisher, 2 hours, 52 minutes, and 38 seconds. That is a difference of 36 minutes.

0: With SRN News, I'm Jason Walker. An appeals court ruling that a Trump administration policy illegally banned transgender troops from military service. The ruling partially is upholding a 2025 ruling by U.S. District Judge Ana Reyes in Washington. It had concluded that President Trump's executive order to exclude transgender soldiers from military service likely violated their, quote, constitutional rights. Well, the Trump administration is tightening visa policies as well as a number of different immigration controls, and some people aren't too happy with it.
1: The Trump administration is scaling back visa processing operations across Africa as part of a broader effort to strengthen immigration enforcement and tighten screening standards. Under a new State Department plan, nearly 50 embassies and consulates that currently process visas will be consolidated into 20 regional hubs. Administration officials say the move will better focus resources, improve vetting, and help prevent visa overstays. The changes will also maintain services for American citizens overseas. Willie Nelson, The White House.
0: Florida is suing OpenAI, alleging very deceptive practices and harm to state residents. More on the story from correspondent Jennifer King.
2: The state of Florida has filed a lawsuit against the makers of ChatGPT, claiming the company deceived users and knowingly unleashed a dangerous product. Florida Attorney General James Uffmeyer.
3: We recently filed a monumental civil lawsuit against Sam Altman and ChatGPT for endangering our kids and deceiving parents into believing that this application is safe for use.
2: In April, Uffmeyer opened a criminal investigation into whether ChatGPT offered advice to the gunman who's charged with...
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5: Alex Marlowe in for Hugh. The president tweeted, or Truth Social, truth bombed as I call it, Iran really wants to make a deal and it will be a good one for the USA and those that are with us. But don't the Democrats and various seemingly unpatriotic Republicans understand that it is much tougher for me to properly do my job and negotiate when political hacks keep negatively chirping at levels never seen before over and over again, and I should move faster or move slower or go to war or not go to war or whatever. Just sit back and relax. It will all work out well in the end. It always does, President DJT. It's just an amazing sentiment, and you know he believes it. You know he actually believes every word of this. But I mentioned this early on, how it is important to note that the biggest enemy in this war is not just the Iranian mullahs. It's also the establishment of the American media. This includes pretty much all the Democrat Party and many Republicans as well, who are openly rooting against Trump. I was just playing a clip on my show of Neera Tanden on CNN, Democrat activists openly rooting against the United States for winning this war. They don't want us to win because they do think that that means Donald Trump is right, and Donald Trump isn't allowed to be right about anything. And so he not only has to win against Iran, he has to outlast the haters and losers who are trying to undermine him at home just to prove nothing more than that they're right and he's wrong, which a lot of people thrive off of that content. This came up a little bit when he was on Lara Trump's show on Fox News over the weekend. My good friend Lara Trump. Let's play cut two, please, guys.
12: Iran is in a very bad position. They have no military. All they have is good talk, and they have a fake press. You know, the fake news is probably their biggest asset. And I put something out on Truth the other day that I think was very profound. It said that we wipe out their military, we wipe out their Navy, their Air Force, their anti-aircraft, we wipe out everything, we wipe out their leadership, and then we wipe out their leadership a second time. And then a 2.5 time, we're dealing with the other half. And by the way, they're much more reasonable, and you could say that's regime change. But I said, so they would then raise the white flag of surrender. We give up to the great American military, the most powerful military. We give up, we give up, we give up. The New York Times would say, Iran has fought bravely and has defeated the United States of America. I mean, the coverage is so bad. You have a big win in a battle, and they say you lost. You knock out their entire Navy, and they say their Navy's doing fantastically. No, it was defeated, totally defeated. And they said, it's just a terrible thing for our country. And, you know, to really be great, you need a fair media. And we don't have a fair media.
5: It must be a surreal experience for him. I mean, he knows it well. But the fact that he's got to wipe out the Navy, the Air Force of the Iranians, arguably some of our biggest strategic victories as a Navy in decades, generations as a country. He can barely negotiate with anyone because their whole top of their leadership has been decapitated. They have to turn the internet off. They can't pay their troops. We set back their nuclear program by many years at a minimum, and hopefully forever when this thing's all said and done. And he's got to come home. And the whole sentiment is that we're losing. So I'm not saying things are perfect. I'm not saying that he anticipated exactly what would happen in the Strait. Iran really pushing their weight around there, which is, again, the biggest card they could play, partially because we've dismantled so much of their military capabilities already. These are significant things, and they're complex things to deal with. But it is an important point to note that he's got to come home, and he's got to win the war when it comes to our press. He said he's close to a deal as well. I want to get some detail on his thinking about this. Play cut one, please, guys.
13: So what does a good deal look like for you?
12: Well, first of all, there's no deal that's good enough because the media will cover it. We're making a great deal. We're going to make a great deal. Or we'll just go back and finish it off militarily. But this would go faster. It's probably better on a humane standpoint. There's something nice about it also. You know, save a lot of lives. Whether it's the other side or not, you save a lot of lives. But we're close to a very good deal, and if we can make it good, otherwise we just start up with the Department of War, as we call it. And it's been very successful. You saw Venezuela. It was a one-day win, and this is really a win already. We've defeated their military, essentially defeated their military. I would rather get a deal because we can open the Strait immediately upon signing. One guarantee that I have to have is that there will be no nuclear weapons. They've agreed to that. And it was very interesting. They originally said, we will not develop a nuclear weapon. I said, well, what happens if you buy a nuclear weapon? So now it says we will not develop or in any way purchase a military weapon. That's a big difference. So we're getting what we want slowly. Very tough negotiators.
14: So there's not a lot of detail in there, but because, again, he's negotiating. He's not going to give everything away. He's not going to say everything publicly. But the main thing is that no nuclear weapons from Iran. He can declare victory, especially given all the stuff we know about. So can he get that straight open, the deal done, locked in, so that nuclear Iran's not going to happen? Then he can come back, declare victory, and we can start rebuilding the economy here in this country. We'll be right back on the Hugh Hewitt Show.
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2: On July 20th, 1969, the world watched as an American astronaut stepped foot where no human being had ever stepped, under the surface of the moon. 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
7: All right, Byron, you are with me from Washington Examiner, Fox News, etc. Byron, a couple other quick ones I want to get to with you before we run out of time here today. According to Axios, I haven't verified it yet myself, but Mark Caputo usually gets them right, said that the weaponization fund is dying. I think a lot of people were huge victims of weaponization by our government, by our judicial system, but I didn't love the way this was shaping up to me, but what's your take here?
8: Well, I would agree with you with that. I didn't like the way it looked. Now, it's true that the U.S. government has settled many lawsuits and many complaints over the years, and people didn't go crazy about it. So I think perhaps people there was a bit too much brouhaha about it. On the other hand, I thought it was, as Trump conceived it, it was far too broad.
7: Yeah, I think so. And so do you have a quick recommendation on what would be a better way to pursue actual justice for some people who were targeted politically, but this just,
8: well, case by case.
7: Doesn't feel abusive.
8: Yeah, case by case. I mean, there are some people. Clearly, there are a few J6 defendants who I think were really mistreated by the justice system. Obviously, Trump himself got all these indictments. The reason he got started with this was his lawsuit over the fact that the Biden administration leaked his federal tax returns, which is a big-time crime. So I think a case-by-case basis would be it.
7: All right, last one. It could be a bigger topic, but your quick thought on the Great American State Fair concept, which is it's not shaping up, I got to say. It's not shaping up. They didn't have great bookings to begin with, and a lot of those have backed out. I want an endless summer of celebrating our country, Byron. It's not happening as of now. Feels like a missed opportunity so far.
8: Yeah, I think it's been kind of embarrassing. I mean, you think when Milli Vanilli pulls out, you think, oh my God, what's going on?
7: And it's
8: on
7: only
8: here?
7: One of them. It's just Vanilli,
8: yeah,
7: I think.
8: Lots of them have pulled out. So I actually wrote something about this on X over the weekend, which got a lot of response, actually. And basically, I think the whole idea of the Great American Fair, which basically consumes the whole mall, each state is represented. You see the economies and the local cultures of each state. I think that's a good idea. I think that they should forget the whole celebrity thing. Republicans Yep. have always come out losers in the celebrity battle, and that's been doubly so with Trump. So just forget about trying to get stars. As far as music is concerned, I think you feature U.S. military bands and orchestras. There are a whole bunch of them, and they are very, very good. The one thing you do turbocharge is the fireworks show on July 4th. And then you have yes. a proud President Trump not playing an upfront role, but as the president.
7: No, he shows up and he applauds. No,
8: great pride.
7: Yeah, this is the approach, and I like it. Byron, thanks for the great suggestions. Thanks for the time on the Hewitt Show today. Appreciate you, my friend. 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
12: News this hour from Town Hall. I'm Jason Walker. It is shaping now to be a king-size battle. Florida Attorney General James Uthmeyer says that state is filing a first-in-the-nation suit against OpenAI, alleging deceptive practices and harm to residents from ChatGPT.
13: We're here to announce that we recently filed a monumental civil lawsuit against Sam Altman and ChatGPT for endangering our kids and deceiving parents into believing that this application is safe for use. It's clearly not. People are getting hurt, parents are getting deceived, and they need to pay for it.
12: Artificial intelligence company Anthropic moving toward going public on Wall Street. It is the latest chapter in its rise from a little-known research lab to one of the leading AI companies. Anthropic, currently valued at $965 billion. NVIDIA has unveiled powerful new chips to bring advanced artificial intelligence to Windows laptops and desktops. These super chips will be powering new personal computer models from a number of brands. Britain's economy is under pressure, and some leaders there are quickly pointing the finger at Brexit and voters, but critics say that misses the bigger picture.
14: Conservative analysts note the UK's economic growth since 2017 has roughly matched or exceeded parts of Europe, with Germany lagging behind. They argue stagnation across the region stems from high regulation, costly energy policies, and heavy spending, not Brexit alone, and say recovery may hinge on lower taxes and pro-growth reforms. Ken Lorman reporting.
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12: There are fewer people living on the streets these days in America, Lisa Dwyer reports.
17: A federal report shows a decrease in homelessness in California and nationwide last year, marking the first drop since 2016. The U.S. Department of Housing and Urban Development's annual homelessness report shows a 2.8% decrease in California and a 3.3% decrease nationwide. The Trump administration used the report to promote its policies, including its crackdown on immigration. Activists attribute the decline to funding under former President Joe Biden. I'm Lisa Dwyer.
12: Cruise ship passengers exposed to the Hunt virus are leaving a quarantine facility in Nebraska. They will complete monitoring at home after remaining symptom-free. Breaking news and analysis, Town Hall.
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8: All right, Dwayne just told me that Graham Plattner is now headed to D.C., and he's going to be meeting with Democrat senators. And I got to tell you, I want to be a fly on the wall for that conversation. Do you think he's there to shore up support or for them to ask the question we're all asking, what more is there in this guy's closet? How many more skeletons are there? That's a big closet. He's got a whole basement full of them. Which conversation would you rather be listening in on?
9: It's a walk-in closet.
8: It is a walk-in. It is an absolute walk-in. It's one of the ones with the center island where you can actually put the underwear drawers are in the center. I see this like Architectural Digest sometimes. It's like you can't afford that stuff out here where I'm at in L.A., but some people have big closets. That's Plattner's skeleton's closet. Okay, here's the question. Would you guys rather be a fly on the wall for that conversation where he is to meet with the Democrat senators who are going, what are you doing, buddy? What's going on? What more do we have in store for us? Or would you rather be in the one where Plattner and his wife discuss the Nazi tattoo? That's the one I want to be at. I want to be at that one. If I could, if God loves me and when, if I can get to heaven one day, if I could have a treat, I'm adding that to my list. I want to hear what that's like to explain to the prospective spouse, yes, this really is a Nazi tattoo. That conversation had to be surreal. And I wish I was a part of it, but I'm not. And that's just life. But I'll tell you what we are a part of right now is to try to see how the Democrats are going to deal with all this stuff, because so many of them have given such full-throated endorsements. I'm thinking the guys who are furthest out in the limb are the Obama podcast bros, Jon Favreau, and the people who do the Pod Save America shows. Those guys have been ride or die Plattner. And I just don't know what happens if more comes out, because they're not done. This is the whole thing. So with Andrew Breitbart, my boss and the founder of Breitbart News, his first really huge scoop, he was involved in a bunch of stuff, but his first really huge scoop that you guys might recall was the Acorn scoop, where James O'Keefe came to him with these tapes of Acorn, the Association for Community Organizers and Reform Now, which Obama was one of their lawyers. It's a left-wing organizing organization. And James had gotten all of these people who are running these Acorn operations to help him funnel money via his child sex trafficking business into a fake political campaign. And he had all these people on tape helping him out. And what Andrew did is Andrew recommended to James, and we lay this out at biggovernment.com, one of our original blogs, we would lay out the videos one by one so that the media would hang themselves, because they would repeatedly say, you know what, this is not so bad. It's a one-off thing. This is going to go away. There's a flash in the pan. In fact, it's maliciously edited. This Breitbart character, he's a bad guy. James O'Keefe's a bad guy. Character assassination. We're not talking about policy. We're talking about character here. And they thought they'd get away with it. But the problem was is they had about 8 tapes. So every time someone would go out there and say that we know how this thing is going to go and it's not that bad in the end, we just drop another tape. And that was Andrew's genius. And I think people understand this. There are more tapes of Plattner. There's more stuff. He's done more horrible stuff. Because every day it seems like we wake up to something new. And that's why you're starting to see some people, even people who are ride or die Democrat, such as Senator Cory Booker, starting to get concerned. Let's play cut 11, please.
9: But let me ask you, do you have concerns with the weight of all these controversies that it may jeopardize Democratic hopes to get that Senate seat in Maine?
10: Yeah, I have concerns. That guy has questions to answer, and that's what campaigns are for. But when I go all over New Jersey and see hundreds and hundreds of thousands of New Jerseyans losing their health care and millions more seeing their health care costs go up, as I have families who say, I can't afford gas for my car and child care for my children, I know that so much is riding on Democrats taking control.
8: That is not expert changing of the subject, Corey. Like, he's got to get that dial. That's a terrible segue. All the radio guys are going, no. Because you got to learn how to segue from topic to topic. But he goes from his questions to answer straight to healthcare. That's where you jumped? That was your segue, Corey? He's got questions to answer straight to healthcare? And then gas prices, which, of course, Democrats don't care about gas prices. They love high gas prices because it discourages people from driving. So that's a lie. And then he says people can't afford child care. None of us can afford child care. I got 4 jobs. I can barely afford child care. So that's a universal issue. And the Democrats are not going to fix that, particularly not in New Jersey. So what are the questions to answer? What are the questions that should be answered by Graham Plattner and his team? I think number one, how did you get that Nazi tattoo and why have you kept it for so long? That would be the one I would start with. All right, it continues to get awkward. This is Democrat strategist Chuck Rocha. It's not Rocha, right? It's Rocha. Cut 12 on MS Now. Go ahead.
11: It's a great question. I think Caitlin made a really good point. The reason why this is really a big deal and really a big deal for Democrats is that there's no path to winning back the United States Senate unless we can defeat Susan Collins, which we have spent a lot, and I mean a lot, underline a lot of money trying to beat her in Maine. And Maine is small. And guess what? Graham Plattner is a flawed candidate. But the other thing you should know is that Graham Plattner is popular even though he is flawed. And let me explain. the regular people out there that have been voting in Donald Trump or voting in Joe Biden or voting in this politician or just the two that you just showed, folks are tired of politicians. And the reason Graham Plattner is still winning, even though he is a flawed man, just like I'm a flawed man, and this is the key, everybody is flawed at some level. When you put these politicians on a pedestal and they don't perform, people are kind of tired of that. They like to see regular folks, and guess what? Regular folks have had problems with their marriages. Regular folks go get counseling for their marriages, and they try to do better and be better. And when you're honest, like he wasn't saying, I'm not perfect, you see folks of Maine right now still rallying in around him. The point will be, will they continue to rally for the long term?
8: Do any of you in the esteemed Hewitt audience, coast to coast, vast, built with decades of honest reporting and analysis, do any of you have a kick platform where you have an account on something that is known for being a hotbed of predation, where the National Center on Sexual Exploitation dubbed it a predator's paradise? Do any of you have a platform on Kick where you sext people who are not your wife? Do any of you have that? That's not a normal person problem. That's a weird Nazi guy who has stolen valor from the working class populace type of position. So Democrats are going to try to explain this as much as they can, and they're not going to be able to. And then so the question is, when do the rats flee the sinking ship? When do they get off the Plattner train? Do they wait all the way to November and then look back in retrospect, it was a bad idea, or do they jump off before? I'm here for this. This is going to be exciting to watch. More on this when we come back from the break, but I'm obliged to pay some bills on Hugh's behalf. So we're going to do that now, and we'll rejoin in just a second.
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0: With SRN News, I'm Jason Weicker. It is shaping up to be a king-size battle. Florida Attorney General James Uthmeyer says the state is filing a first-in-the-nation suit against OpenAI, alleging deceptive practices and harm to residents from ChatGPT.
1: We're here to announce that we recently filed a monumental civil lawsuit against Sam Altman and ChatGPT for endangering our kids and deceiving parents into believing that this application is safe for use. It's clearly not. People are getting hurt, parents are getting deceived, and they need to pay for it.
0: Artificial intelligence company Anthropic moving toward going public on Wall Street, the latest chapter in its rise from a little-known lab to one of the leading AI companies. It's currently valued at $965 billion. NVIDIA unveiling powerful new chips to bring advanced artificial intelligence to Windows laptops and desktops. Britain's economy under a lot of pressure these days, and some leaders are pointing the finger at Brexit and the voters as well. But a lot of critics throughout Europe say some people are missing the really big picture in Great Britain.
2: Conservative analysts note the UK's economic growth since 2017 has roughly matched or exceeded parts of Europe, with Germany lagging behind. They argue stagnation across the region stems from high regulation, costly energy policies, and heavy spending, not Brexit alone, and say recovery may hinge on lower taxes and pro-growth reforms. Ken Lorman reporting.
0: And this is SRN News.
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7: This is a police officer's family happily getting ready for work and school. Sadly, some police officers don't make it home because motorists don't move over for emergency vehicles on the shoulder.
8: I'm Ohio Fraternal Order of Police President Jay McDonald. 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
9: All right, back to work on the Hugh Hewitt Show. I'm Alex Marlow, editor-in-chief of Breitbart News, host of the Alex Marlow Show. Bradley J. is on with me. He's my political editor at Breitbart News. And there's a new Spencer Pratt ad that just dropped. Dwayne's excited about it. I haven't seen it yet, so let's play it for you guys and get Bradley's reaction. Go for it, Dwayne.
10: Honey, we need to talk. We saw the things you've been searching online. Spencer Pratt? Really?
11: In this house, we don't believe in Spencer Pratt. He's MAGA.
10: What about Spencer Pratt as MAGA?
11: You know those streets downtown? The ones that are full of homeless people? He wants to clean them up.
10: And those neighborhoods that burned down? The Palisades? Malibu? He wants to rebuild them.
11: You know how people inject heroin in front of children at the park? He wants to stop that.
10: And that's MAGA?
11: Yes. It's a very dangerous ideology.
9: I got to say, first of all, he goes way out of his way to not be MAGA. He said that if Gavin Newsom was a Republican, he'd be running against him. If Karen Bass was a Republican, he'd be running against that. He'd be running as a Democrat. He's all about competence. Feels like he's only loosely political. But I just think that these ads, Bradley, they're undeniable. This is the best political ads we've seen maybe ever. And I don't know that's going to overcome the unions which run the city, but I sure hope they do.
12: Yeah, I can tell you what tells me that they're effective. The fact that Democrats are attacking them for being AI-generated and not for the actual substance. I mean, it's pretty clear, like we were talking about earlier, Alex, what most voters care about are matters like affordability and the safety and security in schools. But what do the Democrats offer? Nothing but woke garbage. And even like a mayor who has very little workings or very little to do with what Donald Trump is doing in Washington, all Bass ever talks about is fighting Trump. I mean, give me a break. But that's, I mean, it's the same thing we see on Capitol Hill and with folks who are trying to position themselves to be the Democrat nominee in 2028. Their only agenda is doing the opposite of what Donald Trump wants. I mean, it truly is a sickness. And again, I think that some voters are beginning to take notice.
9: Yeah, it feels like they are, but do we feel like that the, do you feel like the nature of the these primaries tomorrow, could this really be a enthusiasm? If the California Republicans do well, do you see a lot more enthusiasm heading into November than if we have another one of those bummer disappointment nights tomorrow?
12: It's difficult to know how much of a bellwether the California primaries will be. I mean, obviously, I think that there will be a lot of enthusiasm if Spencer Pratt makes the mayoral runoff. I mean, if you look at the congressional maps now, I mean, they're just gerrymandered so badly that it's difficult to glean any information on what it means nationally. I mean, that's a sad state of affairs.
9: I think that's a great answer, and it's the truth. The truth is, with the gerrymandering the way it is, with so many one-party states and one-party towns, does a high-quality campaign even make a difference now, or is it all just politics as usual? I'll explore that when we come back from the break. I'm Alex Marlin for Hugh Hewitt. Thanks, Bradley J. We'll be right back.
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18: News this hour from Town Hall. I'm Jason Walker. New developments in a major trial. Here's Jennifer King.
19: In Provo, Utah, defense attorneys for the man accused of killing Charlie Kirk had hoped to keep portions of a preliminary hearing closed during a presentation of evidence. But Judge Tony Graff ruled that the July hearings will be open to the media and the public. The judge says the defense hadn't shown the hearings would prevent Tyler Robinson from getting a fair trial.
20: Much of the evidence the state indicated it intends to offer during the preliminary hearing is already in the public arena.
19: Robinson's charged with aggravated murder and other crimes in the September 10th assassination of the Turning Point USA co-founder. Prosecutors say they intend to seek the death penalty. I'm Jennifer King.
18: Public policy expert Matthew Continetti says anti-Semitism is a huge problem for the Democrats.
21: I think it's coming from a few places. One is the woke movement, the socialist movement, the reduction of everybody into oppressor and oppressed, and jamming the Israeli-Palestinian conflict into that paradigm where all of a sudden Israel becomes the oppressors and the Palestinian become the oppressed, and no logic or evidence can dissuade people of that.
18: Continetti making his comments this week on the Salem Radio Network. Court records show a bus driver accused of causing a fatal chain reaction crash in Virginia had been cited twice for speeding in the last 2 years. 48-year-old Jing Shandong has been charged with 5 counts of involuntary manslaughter and 1 count of reckless driving. That crash early Friday morning on I-95 killed 5 people and injured dozens more. Artificial intelligence company Anthropic moving toward going public on Wall Street. It's the latest to rise from being a little-known lab to a leading AI company. More on these stories, townhall.com.
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18: Demonstrations in Kenya over a proposed Ebola quarantine facility. Here's Charles de Ledesma.
16: Hundreds of youths in the Kenyan town of Nanyuki demonstrate against a planned Ebola quarantine center at Laikipia Air Base, 2 days after Kenya's High Court suspended the center's establishment and the arrival of foreign patients. While another protester, Susan Wangari, says everything that affects the people should come for public participation. She says, "We reject with the strongest terms the building of the quarantine facility here." Officials had said on Thursday that the US is planning to send Americans exposed to Ebola while abroad to a new facility in Kenya instead of flying them home.
18: Cruise ship passengers exposed to the hantavirus are leaving a Nebraska quarantine facility. They will complete monitoring at home after remaining symptom-free. Breaking news and analysis, townhall.com.
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0: With SRN News, I'm Jason Walker. New developments in the trial of the Charlie Kirk shooting suspect. Here's Jennifer King.
1: In Provo, Utah, defense attorneys for the man accused of killing Charlie Kirk had hoped to keep portions of a preliminary hearing closed during a presentation of evidence. But Judge Tony Graff ruled that the July hearings will be open to the media and the public. The judge says the defense hadn't shown the hearings would prevent Tyler Robinson from getting a fair trial.
2: Much of the evidence the state indicated it intends to offer during the preliminary hearing is already in the public arena.
1: Robinson's charged with aggravated murder and other crimes in the September 10th assassination of the Turning Point USA co-founder. Prosecutors say they intend to seek the death penalty. I'm Jennifer King.
0: Well, public policy expert Matthew Continetti says anti-Semitism is a huge problem for the Democrats.
3: I think it's coming from a few places. One is the woke movement, the socialist movement, the reduction of everybody into oppressor and oppressed, and jamming the Israeli-Palestinian conflict into that paradigm where all of a sudden Israel becomes the oppressors and the Palestinian become the oppressed, and no logic or evidence can dissuade people of that.
0: Continetti made his comments on the Salem Radio Network. Court records show a bus driver accused of causing a fatal chain reaction crash last week in Virginia had been cited twice before for speeding in the last 24 months. 48-year-old Jing Shang Dong of New York had been charged with 5 counts of involuntary manslaughter and 1 count of reckless driving. Artificial intelligence company Anthropic is moving toward going public on Wall Street. It's valued at $965 billion. This is SRN News.
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0: Breaking news this hour from Town Hall, I'm Rich Thomason. He has spoken with Israel's Prime Minister and senior Hezbollah officials in Lebanon, and President Trump says both sides have agreed to dial back the fighting that threatens U.S.-Iran peace talks. Hezbollah in Lebanon has often fired rockets into northern Israel. It's making life for residents there almost unbearable.
4: A normal person cannot stand the crazy situation we have here. So only with drugs a person can continue on functioning here.
0: Russia attacked Ukraine with a barrage of missiles and drones overnight, killing at least 11 people, injuring dozens, trapping many others, that according to Ukrainian officials. The state of Florida is suing OpenAI, alleging it disregarded, even covered up, serious risks to young people posed by ChatGPT. The BBC's Lily Jamali is in San Francisco.
5: OpenAI disputes those allegations. In a statement, they said that they are an industry leader when it comes to protections and policies. They pointed us to some tools that they've developed to keep kids safe, as well as some features that enable parents to monitor their kids' use of ChatGPT. But there's long been accusations against big tech companies, including now OpenAI, that they are trying to take the onus of responsibility off of themselves and place it onto parents and families when things go wrong.
0: The Los Angeles mayor's race and the California governor's contest, among the most closely watched of today's primaries in half a dozen states. Secretary of State Rubio returns to Capitol Hill today, the first of 2 days of hearings. State Department's annual budget request is the issue, although Rubio is expected to be questioned about a whole host of issues. On Wall Street, Dow futures are down 197 points. NASDAQ futures 11 points higher. More on these stories at townhall.com.
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0: Rescuers in Laos have employed high tech as they try to reach a couple of villagers thought to be trapped in a flooded cave, their precise whereabouts unknown.
8: The Laos Rescue Volunteer for People group has posted on its Facebook page that heavy rain caused massive amounts of water to flow down into the cave area, forcing them to suspend operations. Now, Peng Kaj Bong Kawan, head of the Thai group Meta Tam Rescue Kalasin, says, "The team and I have used a radar scanner and satellite images and many other things as a basis for our navigation of the mountain to look for the cave's air shafts that are vertical ventilation that may provide access to where they are trapped. Rescuers believe the two missing people are trapped deeper inside the cave than the location where the five survivors were originally found on Wednesday. I'm Charles de Ledesma.
0: NVIDIA has unveiled powerful new chips to bring advanced artificial intelligence to Windows laptops and desktops. News and analysis at Town Hall.
9: Today will be pleasant with abundant sunshine, making it a great day to spend time outdoors. The high will reach 75 degrees tonight. Expect a crystal clear sky with a low of 49 degrees. Tomorrow will be nice with plenty of sunshine and a high of 78. Thursday will see mostly sunny skies with a high of 83. By Friday, anticipate high thin cloudiness and warmth with a high of 85. Saturday will be mostly cloudy and warm with the possibility of a thunderstorm in the afternoon and a high of 85 degrees. I'm meteorologist Joe Lundberg on 98.9 FM, The Answer.
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16: Not a good day for the oyster farmer from Maine. And it's going to get worse. Graham Plattner's campaign spiraling down the porta potty with all the blue water flushing down with it. Larry O'Connor.

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2: Today will be pleasant with abundant sunshine, making it a great day to spend time outdoors. The high will reach 75 degrees tonight. Expect a crystal clear sky with a low of 49 degrees. Tomorrow will be nice with plenty of sunshine and a high of 78. Thursday will see mostly sunny skies with a high of 83. By Friday, anticipate high thin cloudiness and warmth with a high of 85. Saturday will be mostly cloudy and warm with the possibility of a thunderstorm in the afternoon and a high of 85 degrees. I'm meteorologist Joe Lundberg on 98.9 FM, The Answer.
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1: Our Jewish friends recently celebrated Shavuot, known to many Christians as Pentecost, the biblical festival that marks the giving of God's Word, the Torah. Long before Pentecost became associated with the birth of the church in the book of Acts, the Jewish people were gathering to celebrate the moment God gave the Torah to Moses, revealing his commandments, his truth, and his covenant with his people. This should remind us all that our faith is deeply rooted in the story of Israel, the Bible we read, the promises we hold on to, the very foundation of our faith. All of it flows from the God of Abraham, Isaac, and Jacob, and through the Jewish people who God chose to bring his word to the world. And that makes this moment especially meaningful, because while our Jewish friends recently celebrated the gift of God's word, many in Israel and Jews around the world are also living through days of fear and uncertainty, anti-Semitic attacks in the Holy Land and across the globe, elderly Holocaust survivors who endured so much, again fearing for their lives, Jewish families praying for the freedom to worship in safety. Psalm 122 tells us to pray for the peace of Jerusalem, and Genesis reminds us of God's promise to bless those who bless Israel. 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Answer the call.
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6: This is a nice text from Atlanta, Georgia. Mike, thanks for your common sense response to the guy who said that Islam should be eradicated. A Muslim cardiologist who immigrated from Pakistan gave me 11 more years with my husband. But here's a text from Columbus. Mike, there are no moderate Islamists. They are all radical. Islam is not a religion. It's an ideology. And finally from Pennsylvania, you are lost on this topic, Mike. And, you know, again, it's so funny that people who would send texts like this don't even recognize they sound exactly like the unhinged lunatic Paul Krugman, who wants to eradicate all of MAGA. I can promise you that these folks who think I'm lost on saying that not all Muslims are radical extremists, I guarantee you they don't know any Muslims. Promise you they don't know any Muslims. Or if they do, they secretly suspect that that Muslim they know is about to blow up their house. that's how toxic people can get. Again, very easy to make a distinction between radical Islamic terrorists and Muslims who would never dream of committing acts of violence. But sadly, there are people who can't make that distinction. I am pulling my hair out over Jill Biden. I'm mystified by Jill Biden, who is portrayed as the dutiful, loving wife protecting her husband's legacy. We touched on this yet. I need your help with this. I really do, because I'm lost. If you are protecting your husband, why would you go around telling reporters you thought the man had a stroke on stage when he lost the debate with Donald Trump? Well, if that's protecting your husband, I'd hate like heck to see what she's going to be like when she's going after her husband. I gotta play this sit-down she had with NBC's Craig Melvin in just a moment. 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All right, so Jill Biden says in an interview with CBS, Joe was pretty bad up there on that debate stage. I thought he had a stroke. Here she was with NBC's Craig Melvin trying to explain what she meant by that.
5: Days and weeks after that, you continue to insist that the president was fine. How do you square thinking that he may have had a stroke with what you were saying in the days and weeks after? How do you square those?
7: Well, look, Craig, look at it from my point of view. So I'm watching, just like everybody else was, scared to death, like, what is going on? He gets off the stage. I see he appears to be okay. He says to me, "Jill, I really, in other words, messed up, didn't I?" And I said, "Yes, you did." And so we get off, and I know we're going into another event, or we have two more to do. And I'm my mind is racing. What do I say to him? I'm his wife. I've got to lift him up. So we go to the next event, and I'm thinking, what do I say that will lift him up? That is true. I want to say the things that are true. And so I said, you know, you answered every question. My mind's racing. You know,
5: that's a pretty low bar.
7: Well, I had to sort of lift him up. I mean, I'm his wife. I'm not going to get out on the stage there and say, "Joe, you really screwed that up." I mean, and we have all our supporters there. So, you know, that's who we are. I mean, as I had to support him, I couldn't come out and, I mean, really publicly say, "Joe, you did a terrible job." And
6: that blows my mind. That's her defense? That's a loving, supportive wife talking about him like he's like a zombie, like he's a vegetable? Well, what was I going to say to him? I mean, I can't say you screwed up. I had to lift him up, but I mean, I thought he had a stroke. He was up there babbling like an idiot. I didn't want to say he was babbling like an idiot, but he was babbling like an idiot. And I went around telling everybody, oh, Joe did great. Joe did great. I mean, can you believe this? That's the defense of Dr. Jill Biden. I am absolutely blown away by this, that this woman is willing to go. It's got to be, I read somewhere, I think Larry O'Connor or somebody was saying, look, it's about the money for the Bidens. They are broke. They got to get attention. They got to write books. They got to make some money right now. And so they're being as provocative maybe as they can possibly be. Do you have any explanation for Jill Biden sharing with the world how badly she thought her husband performed on that debate stage? Do you have any input as to what she could be? Because I am mystified by this. Help me out. Because, look, she should have declared to the world, my husband is infirm. We got to take him to the hospital and shut her all down. Coming up, when do you hear about the bus driver who wiped out a family with a horrible accident on the highway in Virginia, killed a family of five, apparently can't speak a word of English. And the left is trying to defend that whole process. That and a whole lot more straight ahead. Stay with us. So many people living with everyday pain think they're just stuck with it. It is what it is. Doesn't have to be that way. 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
15: breaking news this hour from Town Hall. Amritz Thomason. He has spoken with Israel's prime minister and senior Hezbollah officials in Lebanon, and President Trump says that both sides have agreed to dial back their fighting that has threatened U.S.-Iran peace talks. Hezbollah has frequently fired rockets into northern Israel, making life for residents there almost unbearable.
16: A normal person cannot stand the crazy situation we have here. So only with drugs a person can continue on functioning here.
15: Russia has attacked Ukraine with a barrage of missiles and drones. Happened overnight. At least 18 people killed, dozens injured, many more trapped, according to Ukrainian officials. State of Florida is suing OpenAI, alleging it disregarded, even covered up, serious risks to young people posed by ChatGPT. The BBC's Lily Jamali is in San Francisco.
17: OpenAI disputes those allegations. In a statement, they said that they are an industry leader when it comes to protections and policies. They pointed us to some tools that they've developed to keep kids safe, as well as some features that enable parents to monitor their kids' use of ChatGPT. But there's long been accusations against big tech companies, including now OpenAI, that they are trying to take the onus of responsibility off of themselves and place it onto parents and families when things go wrong.
15: President Trump has tapped Federal Housing Finance Director Bill Pulte as acting director of national intelligence, filling the vacancy left by Tulsi Gabbard's departure. Secretary of State Rubio back on Capitol Hill today, the first of 2 days of hearings. Watching Wall Street, stocks narrowly mixed. The Dow is down about 174 points, the NASDAQ 2 points higher, the S&P 8 points in the red. More on these stories, townhall.com.
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15: Rescuers in Laos have employed high tech as they try to reach a couple of villagers thought to be trapped in a flooded cave. Their exact whereabouts are a mystery.
19: The Laos Rescue Volunteer for People group has posted on its Facebook page that heavy rain caused massive amounts of water to flow down into the cave area, forcing them to suspend operations. Now, Peng Kaj Bong Kawan, head of the Thai group Meta Tham Rescue Kalasin, says the team and I have used a radar scanner and satellite images and many other things as a basis for our navigation of the mountain to look for the cave's air shafts that are vertical ventilation that may provide access to where they are trapped. Rescuers believe the two missing people are trapped deeper inside the cave than the location where the five survivors were originally found on Wednesday. I'm Charles Diledesma.
15: NVIDIA has unveiled powerful new chips aimed at bringing advanced AI to Windows, laptops, and desktops.
20: Today will be pleasant with abundant sunshine, making it a great day to spend time outdoors. The high will reach 75 degrees tonight. Expect a crystal clear sky with a low of 49 degrees. Tomorrow will be nice with plenty of sunshine and a high of 78. Thursday will see mostly sunny skies with a high of 83. By Friday, anticipate high thin cloudiness and warmth with a high of 85. Saturday will be mostly cloudy and warm with the possibility of a thunderstorm in the afternoon and a high of 85 degrees. I'm meteorologist Joe Lundberg on 98.9 FM, The Answer.
21: Picture warm Gulf breezes, turquoise waters, white sand beaches. 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

Nice to be with you on a Tuesday edition of the Bruce Hooley Show. It's going to be a beautiful day. Unfortunately, we don't have topics to match the weather. We will talk a lot today about how we got where we are in the city of Columbus, because while it might not seem relevant that there are primaries in California today, gubernatorial primaries, and the other primary that's really getting a lot of attention is the mayoral primary in Los Angeles. I think it is relevant. I was having a discussion this morning with a friend of mine. We meet every other week. And, you know, we were talking about California, what California used to be, and it struck me, while Columbus is not, you know, as perhaps well-known a demonstration of the deterioration that results from widespread Democratic dominance of politics, it is a very strong case. And so I dug into it. I just was curious. Like, when's the last time a Republican served on Columbus City Council? Like, just one seat. One seat on city council. When's the last time that happened? Or when's the last time Republicans had a majority on city council? Now, we know that we are entering, or we're in the midst of, the fifth consecutive Democratic mayoral term in office. Sixth, my bad. Three for Mike Coleman and three for Andrew Ginther, and he wants a fourth. Every office in the city of Columbus is dominated by Democrats. Not just dominated, held. It's held. There's not a single Republican office holder. In fact, we're at the point where the Republican Party in Columbus is so dead, they don't even put candidates on the ballot. Without looking it up, I can't tell you who the head of the Franklin County GOP is. I think they have one, but I can't tell you who it is because the person has no profile, and as near as I can tell, they do nothing. So I went back looking, like, who's the last Republican? And as near as I can tell, the last possibility, I don't have it nailed down yet, but the last possibility of a Republican serving on Columbus City Council was in 2018. Don't know if that's true, but what I did find was very, very interesting in that the Democratic Party in Columbus has, I have some admiration for how completely dominant they've become, and the farm system that the Democratic Party in Columbus has implemented to advance people through the ranks to then take jobs that have great influence. For instance, did you know that Jiza Page, the Franklin County Common Pleas Court judge who ruled that educational choice in the state of Ohio is unconstitutional? It hasn't been paused. It's under appeal, so you can still get your Ed Choice scholarship while it's going through the courts. But did you know that Jiza Page used to serve on Columbus City Council? I didn't know that, but now I do. I did know that Andrew Ginther used to be Columbus City Council president, and now he's the mayor in his third term, armed with cash to seek a fourth. Shannon Harden, if he becomes mayor over Andrew Ginther, this will be a bit of a departure for Democrats in that they won't have just anointed who's supposed to hold the next seat. What I was astounded to find today is when Ginther was elected to his first term as mayor, he was in the midst of an unbelievable scandal taking money from the company that was

implicated in it up to his big fat neck. And nevertheless, he won the mayoral race by a 60-40 split. And now, I mean, 60-40, if anybody dared to run as a Republican, it wouldn't even be close. So that's the history. And we're going to get into that because what do we see? How do we see Democratic turning away from things that would disqualify someone for office? For instance, Karen Bass is running for mayor in L.A. today. Karen Bass, who was in Ghana when the city burned to the ground. Karen Bass, who went over to Ghana at the behest of the Biden administration when there were weather reports that, hey, massive winds are going to blow in L.A. coming up in like a week. And if there are wildfires, if a wildfire breaks out or anything like that, it could be very catastrophic. She went anyway. The reservoirs were empty. There was an inadequate fire response. All the stuff she's responsible for, Gavin Newsom too, but her city. Like, you would think that would be disqualifying for her. The other day she had a soundbite. It was like she was recording a commercial for Spencer Pratt where she was like, yeah, the homeless population is really terrible. And the person goes, yeah, but you said the last time you'd get control of the homeless population. She's like, well, you know, I need more time. But she's right in the running. And it would be a ginormous upset if she didn't even get one of the top two spots to run off. It wouldn't be that big of an upset if she got 50% of the vote and was reelected mayor of L.A. today. Wouldn't be that big of an upset. Okay, Virginia. Remember the whole attorney general thing? Jay Jones, text messages, I want to kill, you know, a Democratic legislator. I want to kill his wife. I want to kill his children. He got elected anyway. Graham Plattner running for Senate in Maine. This guy, the Nazi tattoo that he covered up, that's not disqualifying. I was going through a bad period in his life. He was drunk when he got that tattoo. It doesn't mean anything. All the stuff he said about, you know, rape, possibly being a woman's own fault. All that stuff he said about, you know, fascism and, you know, the people are stupid in Maine, rural Maine, Maine citizens are stupid. None of that's disqualifying. In fact, the fact that he had a profile on a pedophile site, not a big deal. Bernie Sanders still supporting him. The fact that he was sexting other women, according to his former campaign manager, not a big deal. Graham Plattner, he'll sail through today. He'll win the Democratic primary in Maine, no problem. So, back to Franklin County. Sometimes this system they have in place to anoint people in power is so carnivorous that for whatever reason, it'll consume its own when they, for whatever reason, fall out of favor with them. For instance, if I told you that there was a judge in Franklin County Common Pleas Court who was so pro-gay that every June prior to this one, and maybe this one too, because I think he's still in office, but limited because he's not going to be reelected in the fall because he didn't win the Democratic primary. George Leach is the judge I'm talking about. George Leach used to, 1st of June, he'd start sending out an email on his official Franklin County, you know, website. Maybe he was a municipal judge. Let me see here. I forget. Let me look up George here momentarily. I think he's a judge in municipal court or Franklin County Common Pleas Court. He'd send out a Heroes of Pride every day. Here's a gay hero of pride in the judicial profession. You would think that would insulate George Leach from any kind of, you know, effort to oust him from office. But you would be wrong. Because he lost. Franklin County Democratic Party did not endorse George Leach. Instead, they endorsed Kelly Bowler for judge. Why? Because she's like pro-life and conservative and finds it an abomination that George Leach used his official email to send out Heroes of Judicial Gay Pride. No, because apparently she is more gay-friendly than Judge Leach. I'm looking at her Facebook post today. Kelly Bowler, who is running unopposed for judge. No Republican nominee. Franklin County, yeah. Court of Common Pleas, Domestic Relations, Juvenile Division. Here's her post. Tomorrow kicks off Pride Month. This is from

0: couple days ago. This is a particularly important one for me. As someone who was raised in a conservative city during a conservative era, it honestly never dawned on me that I could ever successfully run for office. Quite honestly, it still feels surreal. If you would like to celebrate with me, you'll have a couple opportunities this month. My campaign is having a Pride fundraising event on June 18th. Details are in the flyer below. Please feel free to come and walk in the Pride Parade with me on June the 20th. I will be walking with the Democratic Party, but reach out if you would like to join, and I will get you a Better with Bowler t-shirt. So I have a question. Like, why is she fundraising if she's running unopposed? Why does she need money if she's running unopposed? She's more gay than George Leach. I'm not trying to depress you. The only thing we can do at this point in time is laugh at the absurdity of the whole entire thing. Whether it's in Virginia with an attorney general who said he wanted to kill the children of a political opponent, whether it's in Maine where Graham Plattner is definitely mentally deranged, whether it's in California with Karen Bass, who's utterly incompetent, or whether it's right here in town.
1: This afternoon brings pleasant weather with abundant sunshine, making it a great day to spend time outdoors with a high of 78. Tonight, expect a crystal clear sky with a low of 52. Tomorrow will be sunny and pleasant with a high of 81. Thursday looks mostly sunny with a high of 83. On Friday, anticipate high thin cloudiness and warm conditions with a high of 85. Saturday will be mostly cloudy and warm, becoming breezy in the afternoon with a chance of a thunderstorm and a high of 85. I'm meteorologist Joe Lundberg on 98.9 FM, The Answer.
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0: 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So doing a little research this morning into the Democratic dominance of the city of Columbus, and by the way, they definitely dominate it. They have all three Franklin County commissioners. They have every member of city council. They have the law director. They have the Franklin County prosecutor. They have the mayor. I want, because this is not the Columbus that I knew when I returned here after working in Florida following my graduation from college. I returned here in the late 1980s. And back then, I distinctly remember there was a magazine that wasn't, you know, bought out and owned by the whack jobs who run this city. It used to be a really good magazine, Columbus Monthly. It used to be a great magazine. Started by Herb Cook Jr. and Max. I can't remember Max's last name. Anyway, Columbus Monthly was a great magazine because it would push back against anybody that was doing something wrong in the city. Democrat, Republican, didn't matter. Truth-telling magazine. And you see why it went out of business. There's just no market for that now. Back then, the mayors were Buck Reinhardt, Greg Luschetka. And prior to that, James Rhodes, legendary Republican governor of Ohio, was a mayor of Columbus. But now, the power structure is such that you're groomed, and I don't mean, you know, like a sexual predator grooms, although there is kind of a parallel. You're groomed in Columbus. First, you got to serve time, preferably Columbus Board of Education, and you move up to city council, then you can aspire to higher office. If you've been woke enough, they call it progressivism. There's nothing progressive about the track on which Columbus has been. It is a decidedly worse city now than it was prior to 2000, which is the last time Republicans had any real voice in the city of Columbus. Andrew Ginther was on the Columbus School Board. He was the president of the Columbus School Board. And I found this today. He was running for mayor as early as 2011. He didn't actually get elected mayor until 2015. Yeah, November of 2015, I believe. While on the school board, according to Ballotpedia, Andrew J. Ginther drew criticism regarding a 2004 data rigging scandal. Say what? The scandal occurred during Ginther's stint on the school board's audit committee and came to light in 2012. Wow, almost got away with it. It involved manipulation of student data to improve district grades and absence rates. Why would they need to do that? Why would they need to improve Why would they need to fudge the grades in the absent? Oh, because the Columbus City Schools were in the process then of circling down the drain of irrelevance in terms of math and literacy rates. And absentee rates, conversely, were going up. Now they're over 50%. Reading from Ballotpedia. School workers were accused of withdrawing and re-enrolling students who had not left the district, thus breaking these students' strings of, quote, continuous enrollment to render their spring test scores ineligible in the school's annual test passing rate. How about that? They found a way around the bad test scores. The arguments were that Ginther should have more adequately investigated tips of the scandal, while James C. Ragland, who he's been run off, James C. Ragland, I remember Ragland was on the school board a while ago. He's a Republican. He was, and I don't know if he's a Republican. He maybe was just a truth-telling Democrat, which, of course, made him, you know, even more of a unicorn in Columbus than a Republican in a position of any influence. Ragland was run off because he didn't buy into all the woke crap, and he was like, for charter schools. What? You're for ed choice? What? You want students to get an education? Off with your head, James Ragland. That was like 6 years ago. Ragland asserted that Ginther and another board member named Terry Boyd had as much responsibility as the people in Columbus City Schools. And Ragland said, now is not the time to come and rectify that just because you want to be mayor. And of course, Ginther won that power struggle. Now, wait. I'm not done with the Ginther scandals. Now, who else appears on the page, by the way? By the way, if you're not going to serve on the Columbus School Board before you're anointed and handed power, they have a very unique system where they just wait until they have a vacancy on city council, and then they appoint you to a spot on city council, and then you can run as an incumbent. That's the scam Jiza Page and Shannon Harden have benefited from. Both of them, Page is now a Common Pleas court judge. Harden was first appointed to council, and then he ran as an incumbent. But, oh, look at this. Harden and Ginther were implicated in a scandal in 2015 when he was running for mayor. So he had the data scandal while he was on the school board. He runs for, that's irrelevant in his mayoral campaign. He has a scandal in 2015 where he and Shannon Harden take a trip on a bus to the 2014 Big Ten Championship game in Indianapolis with the lobbyist who set up the whole red flick, red light camera scam that Ginther was benefiting from that he said he had no knowledge of. They went on a chartered bus. They watched the game from a suite. A few weeks later, Ginther used campaign funds to pay $250 for the trip. Now, I was alive in 2015, and if I had wanted to take a chartered bus, a ticket to the game, and a suite, do you think that would have cost me just $250? No, of course not. That's ridiculous. That's utterly ridiculous. So they went with the lobbyist who shows up back on the radar in 2015 because Redflex was bribing Columbus elected officials to install and maintain red light cameras in the city between 2005 and 2013. The woman who was indicted implicated several officials in the guilty plea. One of them was Andrew J. Ginther. This happened a couple of months before Ginther was elected mayor. So while on the school board, he was implicated in a scandal. While running for mayor, he was implicated in a scandal. Just before he was elected mayor, he was implicated in a scandal. And it doesn't matter. It doesn't matter. George Leach, sorry about your luck, my gay friend. You weren't gay enough. Judge Bowler's more gay than you. She's going to be the next whack job with judicial power in Columbus. Crazy, right? California, Columbus, long way away, similarly aligned.
11: For SRN News, I'm Rich Thomason in Washington. President Trump remains optimistic about the prospects for a U.S.-Iran deal. He says it could come quickly, perhaps in a week or so. Ukraine has taken another massive assault by Russia. A missile and drone barrage left at least 17 people dead, dozens of others wounded. Florida's new congressional redistricting map will stay. An appeals court rejecting a Democrat lawsuit against the map, upholding a trial court's previous ruling. And the Department of War has declared its press office a classified space, barring journalists from entry. Last October, many reporters turned in their access badges over newly imposed restrictions on their movement within the Pentagon. On Wall Street, the Dow is about 146 points higher, the NASDAQ up 61, the S&P better by 15 points. More details, srnnews.com.
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0: Hard to believe that June is here already, but it is. 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I mean, it's only fair, right? We did a $2,000 cash giveaway for Mother's Day. Why would we short shrift fathers? Do we need fathers in our society? Whew. We definitely need mothers. We definitely need fathers. We need whole families, not, you know, two-spirit families, not a perversion of God's ordaining for marriage, male and female. No, we need that, and we want to celebrate that, and we will. So enter the Father's Day sweepstakes. $2,000 to the winner, 989theanswer.com. You know, when I read stories like this, the one I'm about to read you, I think of my friends, Hugh and Penny. They're probably listening to this show right now. They're like, man, I can't believe Bruce is talking about us. Yes, I'm talking about you because you touched my heart when I met you a couple of months ago when we put carpet in your home. And they live, you know, in the city of Columbus, fairgrounds-ish area. And they're people that I would be heartbroken if I found out something bad had happened to them. They were the victim of a crime. I worry about them because of the neighborhood that they're in. And I worry about them when I see a headline like this. Columbus Council demands flock camera guardrails over immigration use. Ah, Emmanuel Remy, Democrat, of course, he's on Columbus City Council, cannot be on Columbus City Council without being a Democrat. He's the head of the safety committee, Emmanuel. But he's not concerned about the safety of great people like Hugh and Penny. He's concerned about the safety of the illegals who might be in Columbus. That's why he does not want the Columbus Division of Police, the hardworking men and women who actually do the police work and put their lives in jeopardy every single day, not the nutcases like Elaine Bryan and LaShawna Potts who head up the division. Remy's concerned that CPD will use the flock safety license plate reading cameras to assist in immigration enforcement. Here's his quote. If our flock systems are being used inappropriately by federal enforcement or any other agencies to enforce immigration law or to infringe on civil liberties, then that is entirely unacceptable. And I will bring legislation to curb their use. Hey, Emmanuel, could you be troubled to bring any kind of legislation that would keep safe long-term, hard-working, retired persons who've made Columbus their home their whole life and have seen once nice neighborhoods deteriorate into crime-ridden hellscapes where people don't feel safe taking their trash to the curb? Could you be bothered to do that? I don't know. Probably not. Columbus contracted with Flock for automatic license plate reading cameras in 2024. They have 50 of them across the city and plans to deploy 30 more. These come into very good use when you have, for instance, how many times have we heard of a crime being solved or a fugitive from justice being found because they committed a crime, they're fleeing, somebody gets the license plate, they call it in, and they pick up the license plate on a traffic safety camera. But if that person's an illegal, like if that person, say, murders the Columbus version of Lake and Riley or Ruby Garcia, but then we just, you know, Emmanuel Remy's very worried that their license plate might be caught on a flock camera and that the feds might be sicked upon them. Also, he's not alone. Lourdes Barrazo de Padilla. What side do you think she comes down on? You're right. The side of the immigrant. And Melissa Green. Now, you might say, I'm not sure about Melissa Green. Wait a minute. Remember, all the members of Columbus City Council are what? That's right, Democrats. Now you know which side she comes down on. She says that they are also very concerned about the city's flock cameras. What's the saying? Don't let perfect be the enemy of good. Are flock cameras as a whole an asset to the city of Columbus in the apprehension of people wanted by law enforcement? I think it's indisputable the answer to that question is yes. But are they always going to be used in a way that, you know, somebody who might be innocently driving a car where somebody reported the license plate wrong or whatever, and they get stopped, and then it's just, is it that, I know it's a delay in your day, but is it that big of an affront to be stopped by a law enforcement officer if they think you're a fugitive who actually did somebody violent harm? Really? I mean, I wouldn't like it either. I got appointments. I got somewhere I got to be today at 2 o'clock. If I got stopped because, you know, somebody thought I was involved in a crime, I'd be like, I'm going to be late to my meeting. I'm not happy about this. But, hey, you put up with a little bit, right? We put up with high gas prices because we're trying to get rid of the number one funders of terror in the world. Sometimes, you know, if you're a citizen of this great country, and it is a great country despite the dysfunction visited upon it. By the way, 100 top cities in America, 100 most populous cities in America. How many of you think have Democratic mayors? Cities I benefited years ago when I first moved to Columbus, had a great job, did a lot of traveling, went to America's major cities, Boston, Baltimore, L.A., Chicago, San Francisco, Dallas, Atlanta. You name it, I was there. But I guarantee you, I walk around at all hours of the day and night, you know, New York City, 2, 3 in the morning. That's when, I forget who was mayor. I think Giuliani might have been mayor, maybe not. But anyway, whoever it was, I felt safe to walk around New York City at 2, 3 in the morning. I was never mugged. I was never even threatened being mugged. And then, you know, I didn't mention New Orleans. Went there a bunch of times. I told you that before. Had to run away, cross the street, against traffic. Traffic coming, I had to like weave in and out. Was it either that or get mugged? Back to my question. How many of America's top 100 most populous cities have Democratic mayors? 67. Two-thirds. How many of them are virtually... Oh, I left Seattle off my list. I went there a couple times too. How many of them are virtually uninhabitable downtown? Many of them. Businesses are moving out of LA. They're moving out of Seattle. They're moving out of Detroit. They're moving out of Baltimore. They're moving out of everywhere. Why? Because, well, you know, something about having your windows broken out is bad for your profit margin. So, yeah, city council wants to get rid of the cameras because, oh, we might have a illegal caught in their crosshairs. The most unsolvable crime in Columbus, Ohio, I have determined to be whoever murdered the Republican Party, because the Republican Party in Franklin County is absolutely dead. I know we got a lot of unsolved crimes. To me, hey, dispatch, not that you're in the business of taking suggestions from me, although thank you, Angry Bobcat, for running my op-ed saying how ridiculous the Jason Mead verdict was. I know you're not in the position of taking recommendations from me, but you know what? If the Dispatch really wanted to do journalism, I know the absurdity of this suggestion, but just play along with me. If they really wanted to do actual journalism, and they love to win awards, this would go against the grain. This would be awesome. It'd be better than anything they've ever done before, is start a series, Who Murdered the Republican Party in Columbus, Ohio? How did we go pre-2000 to, and it's not taken a quarter century, but here we are a quarter century later, and it's dead. When you don't even put candidates on the ballot, when you allow City Hall to be lit up in rainbow colors during Pride Month, and I'm trying, like, everybody in this audience, most of you, I would say most of you, probably there's always one person who's not, or several maybe, listening for the other side, monitoring, did he go too far? Is there any way we can hang him up, get him fired? How many of you would have thought when Republicans controlled this city that you would see a day when men would be shaking their naked butts down High Street in a pride parade funded by the Franklin County Commissioners and the City Hall of Columbus lit up in rainbow colors? You say, well, you know, as a long time ago, that didn't happen anywhere, Bruce. Now it's just, you know, taken over. Yeah, it's taken over. And there's no turning it back without being called a bigot, without being called, you know, homophobic, without being called a Christian nationalist. You can call me any of those things. I stand for truth. And the only arbiter of truth is God. As long as I got this mic, I'll continue to speak it.
1: This afternoon brings pleasant weather with abundant sunshine, making it a great day to spend time outdoors with a high of 78. Tonight, expect a crystal clear sky with a low of 52. Tomorrow will be sunny and pleasant with a high of 81. Thursday looks mostly sunny with a high of 83. On Friday, anticipate high thin cloudiness and warm conditions with a high of 85. Saturday will be mostly cloudy and warm, becoming breezy in the afternoon with a chance of a thunderstorm and a high of 85. I'm meteorologist Joe Lundberg on 98.9 FM, The Answer.
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0: 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A lot of gaslighting going on in the city of Columbus yesterday when they celebrated the illumination of Columbus City Hall in rainbow colors. Of course, it is June, so of course you will have pride shoved down your throat until you choke on it, and then you will be served even more of it. What is it? Psalm 12:8, the wicked freely strut about when what is vile is honored among men. Columbus LGBTQ plus rights activist Steve Schellebarger said last night, "The antidote to hate is visibility, to live openly, proudly, and authentically." Do we have a problem with the gay people in town not being able to live openly? Have you been to the Short North lately? So this will go on all month. Will they light up the courthouse in red, white, and blue in July? Will they do that? Still turn it on July the 1st? Will they even light it up red, white, and blue on the 4th of July? For red, white, and boom. You think? Maybe. If so, you get one night. That's it. That's all you get. Of course, you're looking forward to June 8th, 19th, and 20th, the annual Pride Festival and March, financed by your tax dollars through Franklin County Commissioners to the tune of almost $500,000. The theme of that is until we're all free. Are you jailed now if you're gay? I think you're free. I think you can walk around. I see a lot of you, your purple hair and your nose rings. Now this is interesting. See, this is Jordan Laird is submitting this in her story in the Columbus Dispatch today. As proof that gay people are not free in Columbus. Speakers last night at the illumination of City Hall in rainbow colors acknowledged that the Columbus LGBTQ plus community recently suffered the loss, read murder, of Mark Rayburn Velko in a fatal stabbing attack that also injured his husband, Brent Rayburn Velko. Now, that just happened to be the last paragraph on the first page of this printout. And I was curious, when I turned to page two, would Jordan Laird be honest with people and tell us who is believed to be the murderer of Mr. Velko and his husband? Yes. Yes. She was honest enough. Police have arrested and charged Rayburn Velko's 17-year-old adopted son in connection with the stabbing attack. And then comes a quote from our gay city council president, Shannon Harden. "As we begin this Pride Month, let us celebrate how far we've come. Let us honor those who have helped lead the way. And let's continue to the work of creating a city where everyone knows they are valued." Okay, so back to young Mr. Adopted Rayburn / Velko. Is it entirely possible that he was adopted by two gay men, and that being the son of two gay men, he had issues that prompted him to become violent against one of his two gay dads because he did not have a mom and thus was not raised in a home where he could possibly have been raised the way God ordains children to be raised, by a father who is generally the disciplinarian, and a mother who is generally the nurturer. Is it possible that young Mr. Rayburn Velko looked around at friends and saw things that they had, parents that they had, experiences that they had? I don't know. I'm just saying, is it possible? I think it's possible that a lot of the clearly the young man had issues because, you know, you murder somebody as a 17-year-old, you stab them. That's a violent crime. You've got issues. Okay. But this is the perfect scenario for gay activists because on one hand, they can present this as, what do you mean, Bruce Hooley, gay people are safe in our community. Look at poor Mr. Mark Rayburn Velko. He was murdered and he's a gay man. He's married to his husband. So you're wrong, Bruce. Clearly we have a violence problem against gay people. Yeah. But then you get to use it as a statistic to prove that gay people are under duress, but you don't want to address at all or even entertain the possibility that this child was struggling with all kinds of unresolved anger and whatever because of the dysfunctional situation you put him in being adopted by two gay men. I've talked about this before, the arc of progressivism. Like I can remember when, you know, gay people, all they wanted was, look, all we want to do is just, you know, tolerate us. Just tolerate us. We're not going to ask for marriage. We're not going to ask for health benefits for our partners. We're certainly not going to adopt children. We're never going to do that. We're never going to ask for that. Just tolerate us, okay? Okay. And people went along with that. And then it became, well, you know, you should really incorporate us. I mean, the domestic partner benefits, like, it's a stress. It's a stress to be married. You know, well, not married. We don't have that yet. Just incorporate us. And actually, while we're at it, you know, the health benefit thing would be easier if we were allowed to actually be married. So we do now upon hindsight, after, you know, just being tolerated for a while, we'd like to be, you know, incorporated. And then it became, well, you know, I mean, if you're going to just tolerate us and then you're going to, you know, incorporate us, why, the least that you could do is, you know, would you mind, like, just celebrating us? Like, why don't you just celebrate us? I mean, like, you know, we're just like you. What we do in the privacy of our own bedroom is our own business, not your business. But then they made it everybody's business, because then we're going to cavort down the street and twerk and we're going to do all these things, and we're going to adopt children, we're going to do that. And then it became, no. You know, you can't just tolerate us. You can't just incorporate us. You can't just celebrate us. You have to indoctrinate us into every aspect of your culture. And any letter we want to apply, and we've got the L and the G and the B and the T and the Q and the plus, and pretty soon we're going to add the P for pedophiles because, you know, it's really just an attraction. It's really just an attraction to young people. I mean, you know, you're attracted, Bruce, you're attracted to your wife. Before you met her, you dated, you know, different women or women who are attracted to men. Like, you know, it's just an attraction. There's nothing. It's really, really kind of not very forward thinking to be criminalize someone's attraction. Like, I mean, how would you feel, Bruce, if you were criminalized for being attracted to your wife? Being attracted to women, how would women feel if they were criminalized for being... No. You have to indoctrinate us into every aspect of your culture. Like I say, the left never holds a victory party. They never stop to celebrate. They're always, always pushing their deviance.
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4: News this hour from Town Hall. I'm John Scott. Russian forces launching a massive aerial attack on Kyiv and other Ukrainian cities. Correspondent Charles De La Desma reporting Kyiv residents have cleared debris after their homes were destroyed by this barrage, which killed at least 18 people, injured dozens more.
5: Elias Farias, a 47-year-old Kyiv civil engineer, describes the scale of the attack.
6: It was terrible. One of the worst I have experienced.
5: While another Kyiv resident, Irania Salikova, tells the AP, "We heard several explosions. Several neighbors ran out into the yard with children with bags running to shelters. I don't know how many people, but several were injured in this attack, which happened near our house. Our window was broken and a cobblestone flew into the children's room." I'm Charles De La Desma.
4: Russian President Vladimir Putin has intensified Moscow's campaign, exploiting Ukraine's shortage of air defense systems. Ukrainian President Zelensky appealing for more support from the U.S. and Europe. On another battlefront, Israeli drone strikes on southern Lebanon have killed 8 people. It comes a day after President Trump said Israel and Hezbollah agreed to reduce fighting. Another round of ceasefire talks between Israel and Lebanon today in Washington. President Trump is making a new appointment to a key intelligence position.
24: President Trump is naming Federal Housing Finance Agency Director Bill Polte as Acting Director of National Intelligence, following Tulsi Gabbard's planned departure at the end of the month. Trump says Polte brings experience managing some of the nation's most sensitive financial systems, including oversight of Fannie Mae and Freddie Mac. The appointment places a close Trump ally in a key national security role. Willie Nelson, The White House.
4: More on these stories from townhall.com.
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4: A former North Carolina police officer faces charges after a beating that was captured on doorbell camera video.
26: Video of 22-year-old Shelby officer Carson Hyder pummeling Sherry Moore last week circulated widely on social media. Hyder was responding to a breaking and entering call when the scuffle began. He has since been fired, and the state's Bureau of Investigation says they've opened an investigation. Moore herself faces a charge for alleged breaking and entering, but resisting arrest and assault on a police officer were dropped. Her attorney told the Associated Press she's recovering and receiving treatment for her mental health. I'm Jennifer King.
4: A bus driver accused of causing a fatal chain reaction crash in Virginia had been cited twice for speeding in the last 2 years. 48-year-old Jing Xingdong of Staten Island now charged with 5 counts of involuntary manslaughter and 1 count of reckless driving. News and analysis at townhall.com.
1: This afternoon brings pleasant weather with abundant sunshine, making it a great day to spend time outdoors with a high of 78. Tonight, expect a crystal clear sky with a low of 52. Tomorrow will be sunny and pleasant with a high of 81. Thursday looks mostly sunny with a high of 83. On Friday, anticipate high thin cloudiness and warm conditions with a high of 85. Saturday will be mostly cloudy and warm, becoming breezy in the afternoon with a chance of a thunderstorm and a high of 85. I'm meteorologist Joe Lundberg on 98.9 FM, The Answer.
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0: Hour number two of the Bruce Hooley Show on a sunny Tuesday. Beautiful Memorial Tournament in town. If you like traffic, just try to make your way around Dublin, the vicinity of Airfield Village this week. It'll come to a standstill starting maybe today as more pros trickle into town. Certainly tomorrow when people show up for the Pro-Am. Hour number one of the show was a little bit of a history lesson, tying the past in Columbus to the present in Columbus and tying it to what's going on nationally today in politics. All eyes are on the state of California, politically speaking, because we'll find out whether one of the states that is deeply enslaved to democratic dysfunction is irrevocably enslaved to democratic dysfunction. You got options if you're in California and you're tired of what once was a humongous budget surplus being now a $30 billion budget shortfall with Gavin Newsom as governor. You can vote for Steve Hilton and have him run, you know, as one of your two candidates in the fall for governor. Instead, it looks like Xavier Becerra, who did just such a phenomenal job losing hundreds of thousands of children during Joe Biden's reign of error on the southern border, and who appointed, you know, a dude, and an ugly dude at that, Richard Levine, a.k.a. Rachel Levine, in his own mind, as the first female four-star admiral of the U.S. Navy, who was also a man. You can elect Becerra. Or you can elect billionaire Tom Steyer, who wants to trans the kids because he plays both sides of the argument. He's like, what's the big deal if we have boys? By the way, A.B. Hernandez won two state championships, a boy. A.B. stands for actual boy, I think. I think that's his given name, is actual boy Hernandez. He goes by A.B. But he jumps in competition against the girls and wins state championships away from them. To which Tom Steyer says, well, what's the big deal about being, you know, starting in basketball or winning a prize in sports? Shouldn't be that big of a deal. You know, we should entertain actual boy Hernandez's mental delusion that he is a boy, that he is a girl. Which, okay, if it's not that big of a deal, then why does he have to play with the girls? Why can't he go play with the boys? Why is it that important? If it's not important for the girls to win, why is it so important for him to win? Why doesn't he just go compete with the boys when he gets smoked? Okay, so they got their choice between Hilton, Becerra, Tom Steyer. Then in the mayor's race in California, or excuse me, in L.A., you got Spencer Pratt, who wins the meme war, great campaign videos, blah, blah, blah, blah, blah, blah. But Karen Bass is the incumbent. And here, listen to Karen Bass, who allowed the city to burn to the ground. By the way, 1,100 homes burned to the ground. Remember Karen Bass had a big press conference with President Trump after that? They were going to slash the regulations, and they were going to green light the building and simplify the permitting process and all that. 18 months ago, they were going to do all that. How many homes have been rebuilt of the 1,100 that burned to the ground? Got your number? 60. 60 of the 1,100 have been rebuilt. Excellent job. 60 in 18 months. The pace is staggering. Can't keep up. Here's Karen Bass as to why she should be reelected.
1: It's not just that he has no experience in city government. I don't know that he's ever held a job in his life other than to be a reality TV star.
0: There you go. So she should be elected because Spencer Pratt is not up to snuff in her eyes. Nothing about the job she's done. Everything about Pratt's never done the job. Well, I never done the job either, and I could do it better than you, which is kind of Spencer Pratt's platform, and it would be mine if I were running against her. Okay. Back here at a home in Ohio, that's hour number one. Catch it on the podcast, 989theanswer.com. Much to the chagrin, I'm sure, of our diminutive little do-nothing governor, Mike DeWine. Luke Rosen.

that other stuff, right? So we're only second to Minneapolis. But I am proud to tell you, because of Luke Rosiak's reporting, that we do not take a backseat to Minneapolis when it comes to immigrants from Bhutan. Did you know you can... Somebody go print a t-shirt. Columbus, Ohio. Home of... Nope, not the Ohio State Buckeyes, not the Columbus Crew, not the Columbus Blue Jackets. Home of the world's largest Bhutan immigrant population. That's us, baby. How many Bhutanese live here? Or Bhutanese, or whatever they are. 28,000 to 30,000. Not 28. 28,000 to 30,000 Bhutanese people live in central Ohio. That's the world's largest outside Bhutan. And you're, I know what you're saying. Where is Bhutan, Bruce? Bhutan is in the Himalayan region over by sandwiched between China and India. That's where Bhutan is. But it is not very often where Roshan Adhikari is. Oh, he's from Bhutan. But he and his family have found a home right here in the Buckeye State. The 29-year-old Roshan Adhikari is the star of Luke Rosiak's latest report, from which I will read liberally in the time that I have left in this segment. Mr. Adhikari has become a social media sensation in Bhutan and Nepal. Nepal is over there where Mount Everest is, and it's real close to Bhutan with a small sliver of India in between. How has he become a social media sensation? Well, by documenting a life of garish luxury. There are pictures of Mr. Adhikari with Range Rovers, private jets, drinking champagne on private jets, all of which he has been able to afford because of Medicaid payments from you. Because I'm not going to say the state of Ohio wouldn't. The state of Ohio doesn't run a business, doesn't sell anything. All they sell are lies to you about being on top of Medicaid fraud. He posts, Mr. Adhikari posts from a lot of resort communities, Miami, prominently featured. Here's Luke Rosiak's report, reading word for word. 81% of immigrants from the nation of Bhutan are on welfare. Let me pause right there and do a little math on my phone. If we have 30,000 Bhutanese and 81% of them are on welfare, that's 24,300 Bhutanese that you're paying for in Columbus, Ohio. Back to Luke Rosiak's story. Columbus has the largest Bhutanese population in the world outside of Bhutan. It appears that some members of the 19% who are not on welfare may be drafting financially off the many who are taking government money. In Ohio alone, get this, listen to this sentence. In Ohio alone, people with the last name Adhikari, a Bhutanese name, have been paid more than... $350 million by the government for operating home health and adult daycare businesses. A Daily Wire investigation investigating expense records in Medicaid in Ohio found. The money to just that one family in one state amounts to about 10% of the annual gross domestic product of the nation of Bhutan, where the median income, half above, half below, is about $5,000 annually. Why would you stay there when you can come here and become a millionaire and a social media sensation and drink champagne in private jets? You'd be a fool to do that. The Facebook page of Roshan Adhikari's father says he is employed as a translator for Catholic charities. Maybe I should look into that. Business records show he also runs a rundown convenience store, which has failed to pay state taxes every year since 2022. He separately has tax liens against him personally for failing to pay Cuyahoga County taxes. Now, before you say, wait a minute, Bruce, that's a Cleveland problem. That's not a Columbus problem.
Let me get you to Dilly Ram Adhik.

0: Hari, who owns three home health care companies that have collectively been paid more than $250 million by Medicaid in recent years. AmeriCare Healthcare Services in Blacklick, International Home Care in Etna, Ohio, and Serenity Home Health Agency in Reynoldsburg. They've been ordered to pay $15 million in fines, but they have not done so yet.
1: This afternoon will be pleasant with abundant sunshine, making it a great day to be outside. Expect a high of 78. Tonight will bring a crystal clear sky with temperatures dropping to a low of 51. Tomorrow is set to be sunny with a high of 81. Thursday will be mostly sunny with a high of 83. Friday will see high thin cloudiness and warmth, reaching a high of 85. Saturday will be warm with considerable cloudiness, becoming breezy in the afternoon with the possibility of a thunderstorm. Expect a high of 85. I'm meteorologist Joe Lundberg on 98.9 FM, The Answer.
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0: 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This is the time we reserve for Today in Crazy. Today quite likely will be an all Jill Biden edition of Today in Crazy, because while we got a bit of an appetizer last week to former First Lady Dr. Jill Biden's book, Her View from the East Wing, we now have been treated to the full spectrum of her lying lunacy. In an interview on CBS with a person that I thought was dead and might as well have been from the question she didn't ask Jill Biden, Rita Braver. Remember Rita Bravo? She had kind of a little speech thing. She's very elderly now and very bad at what she does. But now Jill Biden, when you have a book, you got to go on all the shows, right? So Jill Biden went on NBC's morning show where she was sitting down with Craig Melvin, who, as far as I know, has never been mistaken for a ruthless, get-to-the-bottom-of-the-bull-pucky type reporter. But he, you know, did at some points a passable job of grilling the former first lady. Here he is saying, you know, you thought your husband, we all heard her say, oh, I watched Joe on the debate in the summer of 2024, and I thought he was having a stroke. And then, well, you know, I went to a Waffle House afterward with him, and that's what everybody should do when they think their loved one has a stroke, is they should take him to Waffle House for, you know, some pancakes or waffles. And Craig Melvin is like, well, that was going through your mind there as you watched that and helped Joe off the stage. And please explain it yourself, Lucy.
14: In the days and weeks after that, you continued to insist that the president was fine. How do you square thinking that he may have had a stroke with what you were saying in the days and weeks after? How do you square this?
15: Well, look, Craig, look at it from my point of view.
0: Oh, of course.
15: So I'm watching, just like everybody else was, scared to death, like, what is going on?
0: No, actually, I was laughing.
15: He gets off the stage. I see he appears to be okay. He says to me, Jill, I really, in other words, messed up, didn't I? And I said, yes, you did. And so we get off, and I know we're going into another event, or we have two more to do. And I'm my mind is racing.
0: Oh, racing.
15: What do I say to him? What do I say to him? I'm his wife. I've got to lift him up.
0: Yeah, because here, there's more, but wait. Her mind is racing because she's got a white knuckle grip on that First Lady title, and she doesn't want to give it up. So, what can I do?
15: So we go to the next event, and I'm thinking, what do I say that will lift him up? That is true. I want to say the things that are true.
0: Yes, because we all know that if there's one credo that the Biden family has always lived by, it is say what is true about Hunter Biden's business dealings, about the border being closed, about, you know, trans truth is their guiding star.
15: And so I said, you know, you answered every question. My mind's racing. You know,
14: that's a pretty low bar.
0: Yes, it is a pretty low bar.
15: Well, and so, you know, I had to sort of lift him up. I mean, I'm his wife. I'm not going to get out on the stage there and say, Joe, you really screwed that up. I mean, and we have all our supporters there.
0: Yeah. Well, they were thinking the same thing you were thinking. You didn't fool any of them. So in hindsight, Joe Biden, would you like a mulligan?
14: You're his closest confidant. You're described as Joe's gut check. If you could go back in a time machine and do it all over again, would you have encouraged him maybe to not run again?
15: You know, as I look back, would I want to put Joe through the hurt and the pain that we felt during that time? Never.
0: The pain Joe felt going through a mess of his and her own making. I'm sorry. Is he required to run for re-election? No. If you're addled and stumbling and bumbling and not up to the job, you know what would be a really good way to, like, take the pressure off of him? Retire. Retire would be a great way. Be fix a whole shooting match, Dr. Jill. She's a doctor of education, which means she's can't write a prescription and apparently can't come to what is glaringly obvious to the rest of us. What about that Hunter pardon? You know, that whole truth thing? Remember? Truth? It's a guiding principle of the Biden administration. Remember when they said they weren't going to, never going to pardon Hunter Biden? What about that?
15: Joe wasn't thinking about himself. You know, he said all along he was not going to pardon Hunter.
14: But
15: then the administration changed. Mm. You know, the process was not fair to Hunter.
0: Oh, really? It wasn't? Gee, I don't know. Gary Shapley and who's the other guy? Joseph something. They talked about what breaks Hunter Biden got from the Department of Justice and all that. Oh, not fair to Hunter.
15: And Joe could not see our son, you know, then the current president won and the Justice Department changed. It became political.
0: Oh, it did. It became political. It wasn't political when it was like indicting Trump 92 times in four different jurisdictions. That just changed. I got it.
15: You know, Craig, you and I both know we grew up with, you know, the three separate branches of government.
0: Oh,
15: hands off.
0: Yeah. Yeah.
15: Joe
0: hands
15: would
0: off.
15: Never have interfered in the Justice Department and told
0: never
15: the
0: interfered.
15: Justice Department what to do or how to handle it.
0: Oh, never. Joe would never do that. Joe's such an honorable guy. Ask Tara Reid. Well, Joe had his fingers up her skirt if he was an honorable guy. Yeah, ask him about that. Now, eventually, Jill Biden got very, very tired of all this grilling about her book, which, let me see. I want to get the title right. I got to ask AI. What is the title of Jill Biden's new book? I think it's My View from the East Wing. I'm guessing. They're thinking. It's not a complex one. View from the East Wing, a memoir. And eventually she got tired of being grilled about things that did not have to do with the most important word in there, a memoir.
15: And I think we have to point out, Craig, like, that's one chapter of my book. My book is not about politics. It's about me, my reflections, my life as a teacher, my life as the first working lady, you know, first lady. I mean, I taught at a community college. Yeah. I took a paycheck. I wanted to say to American women, look at me. I am like you are.
0: Ah, look at me. I'm like you are. Yeah. I don't know. I didn't have it on my bingo card that Jill Biden would break into a Toby Keith song.
16: I want to talk about me, want to talk about number one. Oh, my, what I think, what I like, what I know, what I want, what I see.
0: Yeah. She's a big fan, apparently, of the late country music star. She wants to talk about me.
17: With SRN News, I'm John Scott. Iran has reportedly stopped communicating with mediators after Israel threatened to bomb Beirut as it continues fighting the Lebanese militia Hezbollah. That's according to two semi-official Iranian news agencies. Russian forces launching a massive aerial attack on Kyiv and other Ukrainian cities. Officials say at least 18 civilians killed, 131 wounded. The assault with hundreds of drones and dozens of missiles began overnight and continued during the day. Ukrainian President Zelensky appealed for more support from the U.S. and Europe. U.S. job openings jumped in April as the labor market looked resilient despite economic uncertainty caused by the Iran war. The Labor Department reporting U.S. employers posted 7.6 million job vacancies in April. That's up from the 6.9 million in March. This is SRN News.
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0: America's 250th celebration is coming up. That's a celebration that I can get on board with after we get done with the barf-making celebrations that will ensue during the month of June. You don't want to be out of uniform on July the 4th. You probably have a patriotic item or two in your wardrobe. And maybe you're thinking, well, you know, special occasion, 250th birthday of America, I probably should add to my collection. How about if I told you how you could do it without having to spend any money? Just by talking about what a great country this is and how blessed you feel to live in it. 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I see Fox is doing this. This morning they did it with kids. 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Why is it a great place to live? Why would you rather live nowhere else? Now, we're not going to take entries from the Bhutanese guy who's stolen millions. 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And you could win America's 250 merchandise by going to 989theanswer.com and recording your patriotic message today. Axios reports that Democrats are nervous today. What are they nervous about? Are they nervous that there won't be another biological boy win state championships against girls? Are they nervous that there might be, you know, some pro-life advocates outside a Planned Parenthood who might actually, you know, grab a woman going in there to murder her child, put her in a facility where she can get an ultrasound on her child and see that actually is a living, breathing human being in your womb. I'm sure they are terrified about that. What they're really terrified is about the losses that they could suffer today that would interrupt the progressive dominance of the Democratic Party. There used to be a thing called Blue Dog Democrats. in the South, where, you know, they were conservative, but they were Democrat. You're not welcome in the Democratic Party anymore if you have any vestige of being pro-life. Well, I mean, I can shorten it up. I don't have to give you a long list. I can just say pro-truth, which is another way of saying pro-God, because God determines what is true. And he's kind enough to have preserved a window into his mind in a book called The Bible, which is the best-selling book of all time and which has been miraculously preserved over millennia and was inspired by God's Spirit in the minds of men. So it's all listed in there if you want to, you know, become familiar with it and strive to live to please God so that you don't burn in the fires of hell after you die. I'm just telling you the truth. You can read the Bible, and I would suggest you start in the book of Proverbs and read a chapter of it every day. Pour it slowly into your mind so it actually like dries like cement, so you know what's true and what isn't. No Democrat who's popular now, of course, is doing that. AOC's not doing it. Gavin Newsom's not doing it. Anybody else who's running for president, Pete Buttigieg is not doing it. None of them are doing it. James Tallarico says he's doing it, but he's not doing it. He's violating scripture by doing what God says not to do, which is adding to his words with ridiculous insinuations like the Virgin Mary consented to being the Virgin Mary. And that proves that, a woman should not be forced to become pregnant. Which, you know, unless she was raped, she was not forced if she became pregnant. and that Mary's response, "Let it be to me as you have said," was her giving consent to God. And so, yeah, it's a good thing, because otherwise God would have had to find, you know, another Jewish girl who would have wanted to be the mother of the Messiah. So anyway, Democrats are nervous about a whole host of things. And, you know, if I was a Democrat and I had any understanding of God's truth, I'd be very nervous about it, too, for what awaits me in eternity. But we're not focusing on eternity here. We are focusing on California. And we are focusing also on Maine. Polar opposites geographically, but very much aligned when it comes to Democratic politics. In California today, we have a mayoral primary in Los Angeles, where the completely ineffective Karen Bass is running against Spencer Pratt and some L.A. city councilwoman who should be disqualified by the mere fact that she was in charge of the homeless population like Kamala Harris was in charge of the border. But the vote in L.A. in the polls is basically split a third, a third, a third. So 2/3 of the people of L.A. are invested with incompetent Democrats, and 1/3 has had it fed up enough to confess that they might support Spencer Pratt. The governorship of California is also subject to a primary today, in which billionaire Tom Steyer has spent his way into contention with Steve Hilton, the former Fox personality, who is now running as a Republican, and Xavier Becerra, who was nowhere in the race until the Democrats decided that they could not have a sexual pervert like Eric Swalwell win the governor's race. And so they did a Joe Biden et tu, Brute attack on him and got him out of the race. So Becerra and Tom Steyer and Steve Hilton, probably your top three vote getters, but only the top two will face off in the general in the fall. Now, over in Maine today, the likely Democratic nominee for Senate, a seat held by Susan Collins, a Republican, but barely a Republican, is at the moment uncontested. And the guy who's leading is a guy named Graham Plattner. Now, it's not that I have not had ample reason to talk about Graham Plattner before, but I eventually figured I would get to him. Graham Plattner is an absolute either mentally ill or congenital liar or certifiable kook, perhaps all three. Quite likely all three. He had, at one point, a Nazi tattoo on his chest, a Totenkopf, which was the favored tattoo of Nazi officers at prison camps who were tasked with shooting Jews when they tried to escape. Mr. Plattner has praised a Hamas raid that killed 5 Jews. This is part of his resume on social media, where he has a very, very, very robust presence. He has said before that Americans should fight fascism with guns, that, quote, all cops are bastards, unquote, that rural Americans in Maine are, quote, racist and stupid, unquote. He has identified himself as both a communist and a socialist, elbowing into Zoran Mondani's lane. He has downplayed rape. And you would think, well, that is a pretty robust resume, man. Holy cow, there can't be anything else bad on Graham Plattner's resume. Well, earlier this week, it was found out that Mr. Plattner is a registered user on a social media platform called Kick. Kick is known by the National Center on Sexual Exploitation as an anonymous messaging app that it labels a, quote, predator's paradise, thanks to a number of features that allow underage users to join the app and communicate with adults. Mr. Plattner has an account on there where he is pictured from the neck down. That's his tattoo. That's his Nazi tattoo. In a towel with the toilet in the background, which, you know, would certainly, I guess, get people sexually excited, seeing an open toilet in the background. Now, you say, well, that's got to be all on Plattner. Nope. On Saturday, the Wall Street Journal reported that Plattner's wife told Plattner's campaign manager last year that when they were newly married, Mr. Plattner had sent sexually explicit text messages to multiple women. Somewhere between 6 and 12 women. Now, of course, the Plattner campaign and the wife are crying foul that these are all like irrelevant details of their marriage, which Amy Plattner talked about yesterday in what sure looks like a hostage video to me. Hold on, Amy. I want to make sure I get every word of this. All right, now you may speak.
1: Graham and I have a great marriage.
0: Oh, you do?
1: Being married is hard.
0: No, really, it isn't.
1: Being newly married is hard.
0: Faithfulness, that's hard.
1: Being newly married and going through infertility is hard.
0: Mm.
1: Being newly married, going through infertility, and a Senate campaign is hard. Our marriage counselor helps. My personal counselor helps. Mm. Graham's personal counselor helps.
0: Wow, that's a lot of counseling for a guy who's supposed to be of sound mind. To be a U.S. senator. You know, her riff there, it's hard being married. It's hard being married and infertile. It's hard being married and infertile and running for the Senate. Wait a second. Are you required to run for Senate if you're having marital troubles and you're, you know, I don't think so. Graham Plattner, he's answered this too. I'm sure this will be utterly believable.
2: It's no surprise to me that the establishment media outlets are just going to run gossip. Amy and I have a very loving and very happy marriage. But, of course, the powers that be do not want us to talk about that. And so they're going to just do gossip instead.
22: But the stories are true, right, about the texts?
2: No. No, this is the amazing part. The Wall Street Journal and the New York Times ran stories without any evidence besides the gossip from a former staffer. I'm sorry, that's frankly journalistic malpractice.
0: Oh, really? The source is the campaign manager of yours told by your wife. But that's, you know, that's that media. They're always out to get Democrats like Graham Plattner. And they're always out to get them.
23: This afternoon will be pleasant with abundant sunshine, making it a great day to be outside. Expect a high of 78. Tonight will bring a crystal clear sky with temperatures dropping to a low of 51. Tomorrow is set to be sunny with a high of 81. Thursday will be mostly sunny with a high of 83. Friday will see high thin cloudiness and warmth, reaching a high of 85. Saturday will be warm with considerable cloudiness, becoming breezy in the afternoon with the possibility of a thunderstorm. Expect a high of 85. I'm meteorologist Joe Lundberg on 98.9 FM, The Answer.
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0: 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I want to give you a little primer here, a little lesson. Maybe it's a primer. I'm not sure how you pronounce it. It's my Candace Owens impression, mispronouncing words. On how Democrats answer questions and how they shamelessly say, no, I was telling the truth when I lied. So back to Graham Plattner, the guy from Maine who's well, he's just an oyster farmer. That's all he is, a man of the people. He's going to represent you Mainers in Washington. Susan Collins, she's a Republican, so she's evil, even though she's, you know, voted against Trump a lot more than most. Never mind that Graham Plattner said you were racist and stupid if you're a rural resident of Maine. Never mind that he said, and I quote, all cops are bastards, unquote. Never mind that he had a Nazi tattoo. It's funny, you know, the Democrats now say, well, that Nazi tattoo, that doesn't prove anything. But Trump, who, to my knowledge, has no Nazi tattoo, is a Nazi, according to Democrats. But the Nazi tattoo does not make you a Democrat. So Graham Plattner, his wife's friend, who was Graham Plattner's campaign manager, says Graham Plattner, the wife tells the campaign manager, yeah, right after we were married in 2023, by the way, 3 years ago. It's not like this is a 10-year-old problem. 2023, he was sexting, which is like texting inappropriate pictures of himself and his nakedness, to somewhere between 6 and 12 women. The campaign manager said 12. So Graham Plattner denies it. No, we have a great marriage, blah, blah, blah, blah, blah. New York Times, Wall Street Journal, how dare they print this? It's bad journalism. They go with one source. Yeah, but it's your wife being quoted by your former campaign manager. Nah, it's a bad source. So then he's asked, which never happens, but somehow happened in this case, two follow-up questions. Listen how he lies, but yet positions himself to be telling the truth.
8: Are you confirming that the messages did not exist?
2: What's that?
8: The messages, they did not...
2: I'm confirming that what Genevieve McDonald said in the New York Times is not true.
22: So you never met with her about uncomfortable, for lack of a better word, sexting messages as the campaign was going?
2: We talked about things in Amy and I's marriage that we've gone through over the years. We talked about that because that's our marriage, and we discussed it with the campaign. What Genevieve McDonald claims isn't true.
0: Okay, so he says Genevieve McDonald, the campaign manager, is lying. Notice he didn't answer the question. So you never met with her about sexting. He's like, well, we met with her about a lot of things in the campaign. So that's a want you to think no, but I didn't deny that, yes, we did meet with her about that. As the other thing, you know, the first part, he says, are you saying, you know, those messages didn't exist? He's saying, well, I'm not. What was his answer? Let me hear this again, because I'll blow a hole through it.
8: Are you confirming that the messages did not exist?
2: What's that?
8: The messages, they did not.
2: I'm confirming that what Genevieve McDonald said in the New York Times is not true.
0: Okay. I'm confirming what Genevieve McDonald said in the New York Times is not true. So Genevieve McDonald said it was a dozen women. If it was actually 10 women or 30 women, then, you know, by the letter of the law, what she said is not true. The spirit of it is true. But I can find like a little tiny hole in it if I'm Graham Plattner. And then later on, I can, you know, go out in front of people and say, well, that's not true. That is absolutely not true. Now, today, Graham Plattner will be in Washington, D.C. because he is such a train wreck that Democrats in Washington, D.C. have a fear of him running as the Democratic nominee in Maine because his baggage, which would fill like a couple 747s. You better keep a spare one available too, because there's probably more coming. Some Democrats, like Angry Eyes Cory Booker, has concerns.
11: Yeah, I have concerns. That guy has questions to answer, and that's what campaigns are for.
0: Ah, he has questions to answer. Not saying he's unqualified. He's saying he got questions to answer. Here's Jake Auchincloss. He's a congressman from New England. What does he say about Plattner's candidacy?
12: I've been clear about Graham Plattner. I find that tattoo and his commentary about it to be personally disqualifying. I hope Maine voters agree with me. I think that it would be a mistake for the Democratic Party to think that Graham Plattner's brand of the Democratic Party is what wins us durable majorities throughout this country.
0: All right, that's the right answer. Well, which means Jake Auchincloss has no future in the Democratic Party. Now, Janet Mills, the governor of Maine, who's like bearing down on if having not passed the age of 80, is still on the ballot but suspended her campaign because she was just getting drubbed by Plattner. Now, if you say, wait a minute, Janet Mills, I've heard that name. Who is Janet Mills? Janet Mills is the governor who went to the White House for the governor's dinner with President Trump, and Trump was talking about you got to get boys out of girls' sports. And she, like, spouted off about, well, I'll see you in court. And Trump's like, yeah, I'll see you in court. So she's not an improvement. But Graham Plattner still has the backing of, can you guess who? Sitting senator? Close to Maine? That's right. Commie Bernie Sanders. And here's Commie Bernie Sanders campaign manager, Faz Shakir, dismissing the criticism of Cory Booker and of Jake Auchincloss. Why? Well, because this.
13: Both of those Democrats there, significant AIPAC funding. And as does Susan Collins.
14: Why does it always come back to AIPAC?
13: There is a declaration that Graham Plattner is a Nazi. You've heard on this channel and other channels. And that it is false, right? He's fighting tours of duty in Iraq. And he goes from Ramadi of Fallujah, he goes to Croatia, and he looks at a tattoo parlor with his whole unit, and they say, that's skull and bones. I'll put it on my chest, and they get it together. Mm. And for that crime, he has been declared the second coming of Adolf Hitler, right? And it's outrageous, it's shameful, and people are calling him a Nazi, and you sense from my end, AIPAC has a role in this.
0: Ah, AIPAC, of course, is a pro-Israel lobbying group, so Bernie Sanders is not going to disavow his support for Graham Plattner, even though Bernie Sanders is ethnically Jewish. He is anti-Semitic, as is AOC, as is a big portion of the Democratic Party, which is why Josh Shapiro was not the vice presidential candidate for Kamala Harris, which certainly would have won her the state of Pennsylvania and would have given her a better chance to become president of the United States. The Democratic allegiance to Graham Plattner, I do not think is going to change. And I don't know if he's going to win or not. You say, well, he's Nazi, got a Nazi tattoo. He covered it up. He's called people that are presumably, his constituents racist and stupid. That's not how you Maine's not like Ohio. You don't have like three huge cities in Maine that can, are stinking of Democratic populations that could overcome the rural population. I mean, how many big cities can you name in Maine? Bangor, right? Bangor, Maine. Right. Lewiston, Maine. They're not anywhere close to Columbus. Cincinnati, Dayton. But, like I said, we've seen it before, right? I started the show this way. Ginther won despite a scandal when he was on the Columbus School Board 4 years before he ran for mayor, a scandal right before he ran for mayor, and a scandal after he became mayor. So scandals mean nothing to Democrats.
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16: News this hour from Town Hall. I'm John Scott. Iran reportedly stopped communicating with mediators. That's after Israel threatened to bomb Beirut as it continues fighting the Lebanese militia Hezbollah. That's according to two semi-official Iranian news agencies. Israel and the U.S. maintain the fighting in Lebanon is separate from the Iran war talks. Russian forces launching a massive aerial attack on Kyiv and other Ukrainian cities, killing at least 18 and wounding over 100. The BBC's Vitaly Shevchenko is in the Ukrainian capital.
17: We heard at least 12 loud bangs and then a Russian drone flying overhead, followed by Ukrainian air defenses trying to shoot it down. This wide-ranging Russian attack This is something that Ukrainians had been expecting since Russia threatened to carry out a campaign of devastating strikes against Kyiv. So residents of the Ukrainian capital have been sheltering and using the metro as a shelter for the past two or three nights.
1: Job openings jumping in April. The Labor Department reported the U.S. employers at posting 7.6 million job vacancies in April, up from 6.9 million in March. It's that time of year again, hurricane season running from June 1st through November 30th. So what can Americans who live near the Gulf of America expect? Laura Winters takes a look.
18: 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The National Weather Service is forecasting a below-normal hurricane season. The agency predicting a total of 8 to 14 named storms, only 3 to 6 expected to become hurricanes, and only 1 to 3 could become a major hurricane with winds at 111 miles per hour or higher.
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19: This afternoon will be pleasant with abundant sunshine, making it a great day to be outside. Expect a high of 78. Tonight will bring a crystal clear sky with temperatures dropping to a low of 51. Tomorrow is set to be sunny with a high of 81. Thursday will be mostly sunny with a high of 83. Friday will see high thin cloudiness and warmth, reaching a high of 85. Saturday will be warm with considerable cloudiness, becoming breezy in the afternoon with the possibility of a thunderstorm. Expect a high of 85. I'm meteorologist Joe Lundberg on 98.9 FM, The Answer.
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6: Hey, Scott Jennings. I'm out traveling today, but sitting in for me, Jennifer Horn. Jennifer, thank you, and take it away.
9: Thank you, Scott Jennings. It is always a pleasure to be sitting in for you and with all of you today, especially because today is Election Day in 6 states across the country, including my home state of California, where I am sitting today. I'm Jennifer Horn. I host The Morning Answer on Salem Radio in Los Angeles on AM 870, AM 590, The Answer. And such a pleasure to be in for Scott. I'll be with you a few more times this week as well on Thursday and Friday. And then Scott, back with you bringing common sense next Monday. Should be back in the house. So let's jump into it. California, Iowa, Montana, New Jersey, New Mexico, and South Dakota will be voting today. And there are some big high-profile races, including right here in California, where we have an open primary for governor. The open primary means that we have a jungle primary. Gavin Newsom, who I love to call the hair gel governor, is going to become America's problem. He will be running for president, leaving the state of California in disarray after 8 years of failed leadership. He wants to be president. That's where he'll be headed next. But we need to find a replacement for him. And so California Democrats came together with the best of the best, including, well, Katie Porter, who I like to call open border Katie Porter. We've got Matt Mahan, the mayor of San Jose. We've got Antonio Villaraigosa, who is the mayor of Los Angeles in what I used to call the good old days. We have Javier Becerra, or as Joe Biden used to call him, Javier Baccaria, when he was with Health and Human Services. And you've got Tom Steyer, the billionaire, who has been spending a lot of his own money to bring himself to the top of the candidate list. Now, Eric Swalwell was in this race. Eric Swalwell of Fang Fang fame. He seemed to be the front runner up until a few weeks ago, a month or so ago, when he dropped out of the race over allegations of sexual assault. And let's be real, just really, really bad, bad behavior. And so Eric Swalwell is out. And now Democrats over the last couple months have been searching around for a front runner. And I guess they finally found one. Javier Becerra seems to be the front runner now for Democrats in California. This literally happened over the last 4 weeks. 4 weeks ago, check the polls, he was at 4 or 5%. Today, he's at about 20%. So the Democrat Party in California is a machine. It cranks up and it finds the person that is most controllable. And they knew that Tom Steyer, although a wacky leftist, would be someone who would drive California probably even further into a hole. He can't be controlled because he's a billionaire. He's got his own money. He doesn't owe anybody any favors. So that wasn't going to work for the Democrat Party. They instead enlisted the help of thousands of empty blank Twitter and social media accounts that started pushing out the message that Javier Becerra was the front runner. And Democrats in California, being the lemmings they are, picked up the dog whistle. And Javier Becerra is now the front runner. He is running. There are two Republicans in this race, Sheriff Chad Bianco, who did quite well. He's a great guy. I like both of the Republicans very much in the race. But Steve Hilton has really been doing the best in the polls. He is at the top. He has been running either in first, second, or third place in all of the polls that have come out since the beginning of polling in the gubernatorial race. Steve Hilton's got a great plan for California. He has some incredible policies. He's promising $3 a gallon gasoline, getting rid of the income tax, talking about $100,000 tax-free for most families. Some really incredible plans, and he has been doing really well. The problem is You've now got Tom Steyer, who spent all of his money, and Javier Becerra, who's receiving the push of the Democrat Party. And it's possible that Republicans could be shut out today unless Republicans and no party preference and just the sane wandering around the state of California, and there are a few of us, get out there and vote. So the scenario could be Javier Becerra and Steve Hilton, Tom Steyer and Steve Hilton, or Tom Steyer and Javier Becerra. At least that's what it seems like today. So we're watching that gubernatorial race here in California. We also have a mayor's race that has captured the entire country. And that is because reality star Spencer Pratt has really figured out how to create a meaningful, widespread campaign that has gotten national attention with his AI videos, his advertisement, talking about real issues, saying it's a look around election where if you look around and you see that things aren't right, you need to make a change. He's running against the incumbent mayor, Karen Bass, who is not popular in Los Angeles. She's only got about a 25% approval rating, and she faces that challenge from Spencer Pratt today, who has been making the rounds. Now, there's also a Democrat socialist in the race, Nithya Raman, who is literally terrible. She wants to take the golf courses in LA, and she wants to put homeless people on them.

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0: 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It calcified. 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
2: Before dawn, on June 6, 1944, thousands of young American GIs stepped off landing craft onto the beaches of Normandy. Little did they know that their bravery would change the world. They faced gunfire, uncertainty, and overwhelming odds. Yet they pressed forward. Many would never leave that shoreline. D-Day marked the beginning of the end for Nazi Germany, opening a second front that changed the course of World War II. Those men didn't fight for conquest. They fought so that future generations around the world could live free from tyranny. Today, crosses and Stars of David line the Normandy coast as silent reminders that freedom is never free.
4: 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I'd like to tell you about a man named Phineas who as a child survived the Holocaust. Phineas survived because Christians hid him from the Nazis, risking everything to save his life. Today, Phineas is in his 80s. 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And when sirens sound and missiles fall, he doesn't have the time or the strength to reach safety. 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
6: Common sense for the American people. That is what we are all about here on the Scott Jennings Show. I'm Jennifer Horn. Happy to be filling in for my friend Scott. He'll be back with you next week. And as I mentioned, six states turning out today for their primaries. One of them is my home state of California, a guy I am incredibly proud of who has really been working hard to fight for California. And I'm not kidding. Traveling every day, everywhere, working on policy. Steve Hilton is running for governor here in California. He joins us right now. You can follow him at Steve Hilton X. Steve, how are you feeling today? You must be excited that this is the big culmination of all your work.
7: Yeah, I am excited. But Jen, I've never run for office before, so I don't know what is the right feeling. I also feel like, how does it work exactly? We got all these opinion polls. They're mostly telling a good story that I'm going to be in the top two in the system that we have. There's one wrinkle to that, which I'll get to in a second. But the question is, how does it actually turn into real votes? So that's what it's all about. We had a meeting with supporters, a great get together this morning. I'm in Huntington Beach, where it all began.
6: I was there with you where it all began, at your launch rally. At that time, our colleague, who we missed so much, Charlie Kirk, offered his endorsement of you at that rally.
7: Exactly. And I end the day with, actually, it's a very beautiful symmetry, because I just saw that the Vice President, J.D. Vance, endorsed me and encouraged everyone to get out and vote for me today, which is a huge honor. And of course, the president endorsed me and repeated that last night and encouraged everyone to get out and vote. And that's really the point, because this meet, you know, we had a great meetup at breakfast in a fantastic restaurant this morning, and is packed full of supporters. I said, who's voted? Like, every single hand went up. I said, okay, so now you know the mission. Now that you've voted, you've got to spend the rest of the day hassling everyone you know to make sure that they vote as well. And that's the really important point, because this year really is our opportunity to turn things around in California. There's everything's going in our favor. We've got 16 years of Democrat one-party rule, which now everyone can see has been a complete disaster. Mm-hmm. You've got a majority of Californians who want change, who think the state's going in the wrong direction. We've got some ballot initiatives on the ballot in November, like voter ID, that are going to get a big Republican turnout. And we've got terrible Democrat candidates. We've got the billionaire climate fanatic, Tom Steyer, or Biden's useless HHS secretary, Javier Becerra. So we really can win in November, but it's only going to happen if we get a Republican into the top two system. And right now in California, it's actually looking a bit tight. As I said, most of the polls have me number one or two, even in the last few weeks, especially the last few days. But there was one that had me third, just outside the top two by 1 point. We can't take a risk. And so my attitude is, let's behave as if that's the poll that's accurate. Fight like we're third and not let this chance for change slip away. And a very important point to everyone listening, I know that there are some people who follow this closely in California who say, look, Steve looks like he's going to get there in the top two. There's another Republican, Chad Bianco. Why don't we vote for him? And then maybe we can get two Republicans in the top two. Nice idea, but it's never going to happen. He's too far behind. On a poll last week, I was 27. He was. You had Javier Becerra, 26. Tom Steyer, 22. Chad Bianco, 9. It's just not going to happen. So this is nothing personal. It's nothing about any disagreement over policy or anything else. We've had the time to evaluate that. Now it's just about the math. Any vote for anyone other than me is actually a vote for two Democrats in the top two. We need to really get every single possible vote we can today for me to keep the chance for change alive in California.
6: And, you know, Steve, I've told you this before. I would have loved that opportunity to have two Republicans. I mean, imagine what that would have done for California, the message it would have sent across the country. But that just doesn't seem likely right now. So we deal with the reality of the situation. And I believe a lot of people say, well, it doesn't matter if we get one Republican in the race, a Democrat machine kicks in. But if you get a Javier Becerra against a Steve Hilton, I like those odds because Javier Becerra doesn't have a whole lot to stand on. Javier Becerra has some scandals of his own. I actually really like that matchup for you, and I would feel really good, even as a Republican who feels undercounted in California, against Javier Becerra.
7: So here's the, it's a great point, and I want to make a comparison for everyone to show why this is such an opportunity. You know, the left and the media, to a certain extent, they're just obsessed with identity politics. And so you saw in the 2024 presidential race with that whole kind of fawning over Kamala Harris, you know, first black woman, all that, right?
6: Mm-hmm.
7: But then what happened when people looked at the substance, and there was a particular moment that really was devastating for her campaign when she went on The View and she was asked, where do you disagree? Is there anything you would have done differently than Joe Biden? And do you remember that notorious answer? She sort of looked up in the air and said, nothing much comes to mind. Javier Becerra is exactly the same. The same thing you're hearing. Identity politics. He's a Latino. It's a heavily Latino state and so on. But he was asked that question on CNN just about a week ago. Same question. The anchor said, look, things aren't going well in California. Highest poverty rate, highest unemployment rate, highest cost of living. Is there anything you would have done differently? Do you know what Javier Becerra said? Well, it can't be that bad. Disneyland is still getting a lot of visitors. That's his answer.
6: Right. It's not an answer.
7: This guy's a joke.
6: It's a joke. And he
4: no
6: doesn't
4: one
6: know
4: likes
6: how to
4: saying that
6: like
4: last goodbye to the furry
7: he's
4: friend
7: the living
4: they've loved for
7: embodiment
4: years.
7: Of more of the same. He's been a career politician in the Democrat machine for 36 years. He's not offering anything.
4: Anything I can do? Most of us would do anything to love them longer. 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
11: SRN News, I'm John Scott. Iran has reportedly stopped communicating with mediators after Israel threatened to bomb Beirut as it continues fighting the Lebanese militia Hezbollah. That's according to two semi-official Iranian news agencies. Israel and the U.S. maintain the fighting in Lebanon is separate from the Iran war talks. Russian forces launching a massive aerial attack on Kyiv and other Ukrainian cities, killing at least 18 civilians and wounding over 100. The BBC's Vitaly Shevchenko is in the Ukrainian capital.
12: We heard at least 12 loud bangs and then a Russian drone flying overhead, followed by Ukrainian air defenses trying to shoot it down. This wide-ranging Russian attack, this is something that Ukrainians had been expecting since Russia threatened to carry out a campaign of devastating strikes against Kyiv. So residents of the Ukrainian capital have been sheltering and using the metro as a shelter for the past two or three nights.
11: Job openings jumping in April. The Labor Department reports that U.S. employers posted 7.6 million job vacancies in April. That's up from 6.9 million in March. It's that time of year again. Hurricane season runs June 1st through November 30th. So what can Americans who live near the Gulf of America expect.
13: It is good news for folks in Louisiana, Mississippi, Alabama, and Florida who live near the Gulf. The National Weather Service is forecasting a below-normal hurricane season. The agency predicting a total of 8 to 14 named storms, only 3 to 6 expected to become hurricanes, and only 1 to 3 could become a major hurricane with winds at 111 miles per hour or higher.
11: That's Laura Wetters. 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
14: This afternoon will be pleasant with abundant sunshine, making it a great day to be outside. Expect a high of 78. Tonight will bring a crystal clear sky with temperatures dropping to a low of 51. Tomorrow is set to be sunny with a high of 81. Thursday will be mostly sunny with a high of 83. Friday will see high thin cloudiness and warmth, reaching a high of 85. Saturday will be warm with considerable cloudiness, becoming breezy in the afternoon with the possibility of a thunderstorm. Expect a high of 85. I'm meteorologist Joe Lundberg on 98.9 FM, The Answer.
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17: News this hour from Town Hall, I'm John Scott. Israeli strikes on Lebanon continue despite hopes for an end to the violence.
18: Deadly Israeli strikes were reported in southern Lebanon on Tuesday as tensions remain high, despite U.S. President Donald Trump's announcement the day before that Israel and Hezbollah have agreed to dial back fighting and ahead of the next round of talks between Israel and Lebanon in Washington. Among those killed on Tuesday was a father along with his daughter and son from the Christian town of Kleia, according to Lebanon's state-run national news agency. On Monday, Benjamin Netanyahu threatened to strike Dahin. The Israeli strikes on Beirut's southern suburbs were called off following a conversation between the Israeli Prime Minister and Trump, who said that efforts were underway to reduce tensions.
17: That's correspondent Malek Harb. The United States and Iran have traded fire as they try to reach a more lasting truce. Iran has maintained its chokehold over the Strait of Hormuz, perpetuating a global fuel crisis. Well, the U.S. has tried to cement its naval blockade on Iranian ports. Authorities investigating the fatal shootings of six people in Iowa. Correspondent Mike Kempen has details.
19: Iowa investigators believe the six were killed by a relative who took his own life when confronted by police. Muscatine, Iowa Police Chief Anthony Keyes says officers were called to a home in the city where they found four people fatally shot.
20: The adult male suspect had left the residence prior to law enforcement's arrival, but was quickly identified as Ryan Willis McFarland, 52 years, Muscatine, Iowa. Officers located McFarland on the riverfront trail near the pedestrian bridge while talking to Ryan Willis McFarland, he took his own life.
19: The audio is courtesy of WQAD-TV. I'm Mike Hempen.
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5: This afternoon will be pleasant with abundant sunshine, making it a great day to be outside. Expect a high of 78. Tonight will bring a crystal clear sky with temperatures dropping to a low of 51. Tomorrow is set to be sunny with a high of 81. Thursday will be mostly sunny with a high of 83. Friday will see high thin cloudiness and warmth, reaching a high of 85. Saturday will be warm with considerable cloudiness, becoming breezy in the afternoon with the possibility of a thunderstorm. Expect a high of 85. I'm meteorologist Joe Lundberg on 98.9 FM, The Answer.
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21: This is John Katzimatidis, the Cat's Corner. Well, I remember the movie Mr. Smith Goes to Washington. What happened? We have too many politicians in Washington that know nothing about business. Why? We need more common sense in Washington. Whether we're talking about the federal government, state government, you need common sense. We need the balance of power in our government. Doctors, lawyers, accountants, professionals, business people, and blue-collar workers. And that's the only way we can come out with common sense. Putting on taxes and regulations without knowledge of what happens. Some of the states are not doing a good job. All they do is raise taxes. And then when they need more money, they tax the taxes. I mean, you got to laugh about it, but it's happening. We need people that have common sense, a balance of power in all our legislative functions to be able to operate our country, our states, our cities more efficiently. This is John Katzimatidis, the Cat's Corner.
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0: Hey, it's Scott. Thanks for listening to Common Sense for the American People. I am taking the day off, but sitting in for me today, my friend, Jennifer Horn. Jennifer, take it away.
1: Thank you so much. What a pleasure to be in for you, Scott Jennings. He'll be back with you next week. This is the Scott Jennings Show, Common Sense for the American People. And as he said, I'm Jennifer Horn. I host The Morning Answer on Salem Radio in Los Angeles, AM 870, AM 590. The Answer. Would love to have you check it out. 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Primaries today in my home state of California, Iowa, Montana, New Jersey, New Mexico, and South Dakota. Very high profile races happening in my home state. The California governor's race getting a lot of attention alongside the mayor's race here in Los Angeles. There's also some Senate primaries we're watching in Iowa. Of course, New Jersey getting a lot of interest. And we will take you through all of that in a few moments. But one of the issues that we're told by the left, this doesn't happen often, and that this is exceptions rather than the rule. But let me tell you, here in California, a transgender athlete named A.B. Hernandez just finished one of his, it's a biological male who presents as a woman and competes in women's sports. He just finished his high school sports career, and it was very publicized. Media was involved. Parents were involved. On Saturday night, the California Track and Field State Championship is where he won two titles and shared the podium spots with female competitors. He took first place in the girls' high jump and triple jump and third place in the long jump. Last year, A.B. Hernandez won the triple jump and high jump state championships and finished second in the long jump. Now, keep in mind, used to be that all of us were about protecting girls, protecting our kids, protecting women's sports. That seems to have gone out the window with today's Democrat Party that has pushed so far to the left. Joining us right now is my friend Sonia Shaw. She's running for superintendent of schools here in California. You can give her a follow at Sonia Shaw CA. Sonia, thanks so much for being with us, and welcome into the Scott Jennings Show.
2: No, thanks for having me. I love you, Jennifer. You're my favorite.
1: Aw, thanks. Right back at you. Now, Sean, you said we have a clip of A.B. Hernandez with Tom Steyer. All right, so California gubernatorial candidate Tom Steyer, who is running today on the ballot, Sonia, decided he would insert himself into this story, which is already controversial enough. He showed up and tried to say he needed to provide protection for A.B. Hernandez. Take a look.
3: It's the job of the governor to stand between danger and Californians. And I mean it. And to make sure that people are safe and to protect them from all the malign influences in this world. And I take that super, super, super seriously for you, just so you know. And I'm so proud of you for what you're doing.
2: Thank you.
3: So proud of you for succeeding, so proud of you for competing. That's really the point. And I'm gonna hope like heck that you don't just make state, but you do really well there.
2: Thank you.
3: Deal?
2: Deal.
3: Deal. Congratulations on what you've done as a mom, and congratulations on what you've done as an athlete.
2: Thank you.
3: Way to go.
4: Bunch of winners.
3: Thank you both. Congratulations.
1: Stolen women's championship. Sonia, we're going to jump into that. But what about, you know, he's promising A.B. Hernandez safety. What about the girls who were put up against biological men in volleyball, in boxing, and have found themselves hurt and had their lives ruined because of it? You've been a fighter for women for a long time. Tell us what you thought when you saw this.
2: It's blood boiling. As a mother, I am watching a man fit the definition of a groomer right in front of America. He's making it loud and clear while our girls are being hurt. You have girls from this same situation that have said their butts have been slapped, that they had to graduate early, their lives have been threatened, that they gave up their sports. And here we have a grown man, who Steyer, AKA what I call a groomer, going on record and saying he's going to protect this boy, which is so sad because he's not protecting this boy. He's actually putting him in harm's way as well by sending him down a pathway of lies. It's blood boiling. This is what we're facing. This is one of the top reasons why I got into this fight alongside parents' rights, was for this entire issue. Jennifer, I am telling you right now, put me up there in Sacramento, because I will face these guys every single day like I've had for the last 6 years, and not over my dead body will we continue to allow this on my watch.
1: And the reason that we know you and the reason that you've been making news nationally is because you've been participating in these events to protect women's sports. You've been telling the hard truths that people don't want to hear. And you've been trying to stand for parental rights in our state for quite some time, even taking on the governor, the current superintendent. I mean, you haven't let anybody stand in your way. What would people outside of California today, Sonia, be surprised to know about what California does when they think they're the ones in charge, not parents?
2: Yeah, I mean, I think the rest of the state might even know what we're dealing with.

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10: Welcome back. It is the Scott Jennings Show. I'm Jennifer Horn. Happy to be filling in for Scott today. He'll be back next week. I believe Carl Jackson will be here with you tomorrow, and then I'll be here with you to close out the week on Thursday and Friday, and then Scott will be back in on Monday. You can follow me on X at Jennifer Horn or on Truth Social right there at Jennifer Horn Radio on Instagram and Facebook, and always keep up with Scott at Jennings Show on X. Now, let's jump through some of the news headlines happening today. Iran reportedly threatened to completely withdraw from peace talks yesterday after Israel continued to attack and advance in Lebanon. President Trump secured a renewed ceasefire between Israel and Hezbollah, going on to insist that talks with Iran remain active. According to reports, there was a pretty, let's just say, colorful phone call between Bibi Netanyahu and President Trump yesterday, in which President Trump said, hey, enough with Lebanon. We got to try to make peace right now. We'll see what happens there. Secretary of State Marco Rubio appeared before Congress today for the first time since the Iran war began. He fended off criticism from Democrats, the Trump administration's actions against Iran, because remember, these Democrats, they love Iran now for some reason. The leading state sponsor of terrorism, A-OK, in the Democrats' book, because Trump decided to take him on. For the first time, by the way, a president who hasn't just kicked the can down the road and dealt with the danger of what could have been a nuclear Iran. Now, Marco Rubio said that Iran must be prevented from obtaining a nuclear weapon. That has been the consistent message from the administration. President Trump reiterating reports that the talks are continuing, denying that there are no longer peace talks that are happening. President Trump went to Truth Social today saying conversations with Iran continue through the weekend and into this week. He said, quote, fake news reports that the Islamic Republic of Iran and the USA stopped speaking a few days ago are false and erroneous. The conversations between us have been going on continuously, including 4 days ago, 3 days ago, 2 days ago, 1 day ago, and today. It's the Trump style. He likes to really spell it out for you. So apparently they've been talking every day. It's the point the president's trying to make. That's what he said on Truth Social. He added in, quote, where they lead, one never knows. But as I told Iran, it's time, one way or another, for you to make a deal. You've been doing this for 47 years, and it cannot be allowed to go on any longer. So there you go. Secretary of State Marco Rubio confirming that the U.S. has not attempted to arm Iranian civilians. Remember, there were reports that there were weapons being sent into the hands of the Iranian. Secretary of State Marco Rubio confirming the U.S. has not made an attempt to arm Iranian civilians in hopes of them overthrowing their government amid the conflict in the Middle East. He made that statement during an exchange with Senator Ted Cruz from Texas during the Senate Foreign Relations Committee hearings. Cruz had asked Rubio directly about whether arming civilians had been considered. He said, quote, I'm not aware of any program to arm civilians in Iran to overthrow their government. I mean, there may be other countries doing it or other elements, but certainly not the U.S. government. So there you have it. Marco Rubio making some news revealing what Iran would have to give up in order to get sanctions relief. And of course, first and foremost, stepping away from the Strait of Hormuz, no tolls, no mines, and ensuring that they turn over all of, as President Trump likes to call it, the nuclear dust, to make sure that they don't get a hold of a nuclear weapon. Now, also today, this story continues to get just more strange. If you don't want someone to find something, don't leave it in a burn bag and then don't burn it. That's just my little tipster for the day. Because apparently, there were burn bags left behind at the FBI that Kash Patel has gotten a hold of and Todd Blanche has looked at. And Todd Blanche sat down with Hannity and said, look, had these bags been found, had the stuff inside of them been carried out, there's no doubt that President Trump would not be in jail or would be in jail today had he not won the presidency. Cut 22.
11: He was convicted on 34 federal charges. So is it an accurate statement to say he either wins in 24... wins the White House? It's either the White House or the big house.
12: Yes. I mean, oh, man. Oh, yeah, absolutely. What you know, don't forget, he had a D.C. case breathing down his neck, right? The D.C. case. He had the Florida case, which had been dismissed, but they were appealing it. And then he had a judge in New York who there's no scenario in which he wasn't going to send President Trump to prison. And he didn't after the president won. So the consequences of 2024 for this country are priceless.
10: Can you imagine the big house or the White House? That's not the way the justice system should work. But clearly the Biden administration had weaponized the justice system against President Trump and his allies. They were coming for him. They wanted to see him in jail. Another great benefit of the fact that President Trump won, not only do we get to enjoy his presidency today, but the fact that we were able to point this out to the American people and the evidence existed at the FBI. I'm Jennifer Horn. More up ahead, it's the Scott Jennings Show.
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13: I wasn't expecting it, but once you see who built the modern education system, everything clicks. 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It comes from Angel Studios. It's not really about recess. 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This documentary exposes how the classroom didn't just evolve. It was intentionally designed, standardized, and centralized. 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It calcified, and if we don't challenge it, it will not change. That's why independent platforms matter. Angel Studios is willing to distribute stories that mainstream outlets won't touch. 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
14: I'm a firefighter.
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19: A mom.
15: We're all part of your community. 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
15: Because a lot of little details can become a pattern.
17: We
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17: So protect your everyday.
15: If you see something suspicious, say something to local authorities.
23: With SRN News, I'm John Scott. Iran has reportedly stopped communicating with mediators after Israel threatened to bomb Beirut as it continues fighting the Lebanese militia Hezbollah. That's according to two semi-official Iranian news agencies. Israel and the U.S. maintain the fighting in Lebanon is separate from the Iran war talks. Russian forces launching a massive aerial attack on Kyiv and other Ukrainian cities, killing at least 18 civilians and wounding over 100. The BBC's Vitaly Shevchenko is in the Ukrainian capital.
24: We heard at least 12 loud bangs and then a Russian drone flying overhead, followed by Ukrainian air defenses trying to shoot it down. This wide-ranging Russian attack, this is something that Ukrainians had been expecting since Russia threatened to carry out a campaign of devastating strikes against Kyiv. So residents of the Ukrainian capital have been sheltering and using the metro as a shelter for the past two or three nights.
23: Job openings jumping in April. The Labor Department reports that the U.S. employers posted 7.6 million job vacancies in April. That's up from 6.9 million in March. It's that time of year again. Hurricane season runs June 1st through November 30th. So what can Americans who live near the Gulf of America expect?
25: It is good news for folks in Louisiana, Mississippi, Alabama, and Florida who live near the Gulf. The National Weather Service is forecasting a below normal hurricane season. The agency predicting a total of 8 to 14 named storms, only 3 to 6 expected to become hurricanes, and only 1 to 3 could become a major hurricane with winds at 111 miles per hour or higher.
23: That's Laura Wetters. This is SRN News.
0: clouds. This afternoon will be pleasant with abundant sunshine, making it a great day to be outside. Expect a high of 78. Tonight will bring a crystal clear sky with temperatures dropping to a low of 51. Tomorrow is set to be sunny with a high of 81. Thursday will be mostly sunny with a high of 83. Friday will see high thin cloudiness and warmth, reaching a high of 85. Saturday will be warm with considerable cloudiness, becoming breezy in the afternoon with the possibility of a thunderstorm. Expect a high of 85. I'm meteorologist Joe Lundberg on 98.9 FM, The Answer.
1: He's an honors graduate of Harvard and that school up north. A proud Buckeye from Warren, Ohio. 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He's Hugh Hewitt. 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
10: We are hoping, we are praying, and we are counting on some common sense to take us through primary day in six states across the country today, including California, where there are a lot of interesting races on the table. I'm Jennifer Horn. Happy to be sitting in for Scott today. He'll be back on Monday. You can give me a follow at Jennifer Horn on X or on Truth, and you can find me at Jennifer Horn Radio on Facebook and Instagram. And so happy to bring on and introduce you to Teresa Morgenstern. She's the former senior communications advisor for the White House and the former Pentagon deputy press secretary. She joins us right now. Teresa, thanks so much for being with us and welcome to the Scott Jennings Show.
3: Thank you so much, Jennifer. It's an honor.
10: All right, so we're going to get into some of these issues at the Pentagon and with some foreign policy, but we were talking a bit on the break, and it seems that everybody really has been taken, whether you live in California or not, by the bid for mayor by Spencer Pratt, former reality star from The Hills. Give us your take about watching this. I believe you live in Virginia, but it is making news out there. He has really taken over the whole country.
3: He has, and I love the memes where people are saying, I'm going to California to vote for Spencer Pratt because they don't need voter ID. It's hilarious because so many people, I mean, it's gone quite viral, and so many people are encouraged by his campaign. There's so much common sense behind it. And as somebody who grew up watching Spencer Pratt on The Hills, yes, he was the villain, but he's close to my age, so he's a millennial. It's been really admirable to watch him campaign with such common sense and utilizing AI. I think it's a great way to show how people my age, my generation, are going to campaign in the future.
10: I think it's great for every candidate to look and see what he's done and how he's done it. The tactics that he's using don't cost a huge amount of money, but they bring in really great results. And what I love, Teresa, and I think this really matters, is that we need good candidates. People are tired, whether they're Democrats or Republicans, or the people who are career politicians who go into office, collect dust, never leave, and come out enriched. And Spencer Pratt got off the couch because his home was destroyed during the Palisades fire. He saw the lack of leadership, and he said, you know what? If no one else is going to do this, I have to for my children. To me, that says a lot about a person, somebody who's willing to take action themselves. And those are the kind of candidates I feel good about voting for.
3: Exactly. Totally. I 100% agree. I actually saw this morning that the creator of Entourage put out a video saying, I'm voting for Spencer Pratt. Here, look at my home. I have 15 security cameras around my house. My neighbors have security cameras because we all have been mugged in our really, I assume, glitzy neighborhood in LA. I'm voting for Spencer Pratt because he's the only one willing to stand up and actually do something about it, while Karen Bass and the other candidate just sit around and benefit themselves from the campaign. So again, it's common sense coming from him. He's really taken a stand and pointed out the things that they have had a lack of doing and in their leadership around LA. And so I'm looking forward to watching it, the election today. My girlfriends and I text about his campaign every day. We send all the AI ads to each other. And we literally all texted each other this morning saying, we're praying for Spencer. So.
10: I know. I feel the same way. I think a lot of people are invested. And I shared with you, I had heard, since we're, you know, in the same age realm, and this reality show thing might be doing something. We have President Trump with the Celebrity Apprentice. Ding, ding. We've got Spencer Pratt with the Hills. Now I'm hearing Mike, the situation from Jersey Shore, wants to run for governor in New Jersey, Teresa. And I'm here for it.
3: Well, I'm married into a Jersey family, so I know all about New Jersey now. Let me tell you, it's just as bad as Virginia now with Mickey Sherrill over there. We have Abigail Spanberger here in Virginia, but Mickey Sherrill is probably just as bad and maybe even worse. And New Jersey has some of the highest taxes in the country. And my poor husband, of course, he would love to live close to his family, but we can't because... Yeah. Truly, the cost of living there is out of control. And so for his sake, I'm glad to see Mike throw his name in the race. Obviously, I think he's got a huge fan base there in New Jersey. He's got the name recognition. So yes, maybe being a reality star is the new standard in order to be an effective politician and win these elections.
10: At least you understand how people consume you. So I guess maybe there's something like that. Now, I do, before we move away from this election, Steve Hilton received the Trump endorsement. And then this morning, Vice President J.D. Vance also endorsed Steve Hilton for the governor's race. That's another one that people are watching. President Trump had spoken about Spencer Pratt, never gave him an official endorsement. But how helpful, you know, his record, Trump's record over the last, you know, several months for this election cycle has been stellar. Does it help in California, do you think, Teresa?
3: I sure hope so. And I really do think Californians are waking up right now. I mean, it's a beautiful state. And I lived there when I was much younger. My dad was stationed there and would love to go back. But it is, like New Jersey, another state that is virtually impossible to live in because of the taxation and the regulatory environment that California has created. I mean, it's practically a different country at this point. And I think if the residents are finally waking up and saying, wait a minute, what are these politicians doing? We need some new leadership. Now, in a 60-person primary race, that's it's a little different. And I don't pretend to know much about how California election runs, but
10: not well.
3: I wish Steve Hilton the best of luck. Yeah, I'm going to take your advice on that one. But I really wish Steve Hilton the best of luck. I pray that he can break through. I think at least maybe the top two will go up to a runoff of some sort. And so I do think there will be some weight behind the president's endorsement for him.
10: Teresa Morgenstern is with us, former senior communication advisor for the White House, former Pentagon deputy press secretary. I have to ask you, a story came out today about the Pentagon. And at first, I can see how the mainstream news media would be like clutching their pearls on this one. But then you have to realize it does make sense. The Pentagon has barred the press from the press office. The acting Pentagon press secretary, Joel Valdez, explains that the Pentagon press office is now a SCIF, sensitive compartmented information facility, because the space is shared with speechwriters who handle classified material. Do you think this is another jab at the press, Teresa, or do you think that this is really what it seems, and that is trying to protect classified information because there's so many leaks?
3: Mm-hmm. Yes, exactly. And I was in that building in the first Trump administration. I can tell you he is exactly correct about the environment that the press office works in, and to have the speech writers in there as well. Everything in that building is a SCIF. When you walk into that building, you put your phone in a locker. You don't bring it in with you. There are locks on the doors that have special codes and protocols that you have to follow in order to get inside, because there's protective and sensitive information in these offices. And the press corps literally sits right across the hall. We didn't have this environment where the press could freely roam into our office and ask us questions. I know during my time in the White House, we had a similar environment like that, where the press could walk upstairs, say hello, ask their questions, etc. That doesn't exist in the Pentagon. And so for the press that wants to essentially violate that, I mean, that's a national security risk right there. And again, like I said, I was in that building, and I had to deal with the original press corps, the one that was there before Secretary Hegseth. And I will say, you know, a lot of respected journalists in there. They've been in that building for 30 plus years, but they knew their way around, and they knew how to get their sources, and they knew how to get people to give them sensitive classified information. And so I commend Secretary Hegseth and his press team for taking necessary steps to protect that. Because, again, we've seen the president and his administration execute some very successful operations during this term. Mm-hmm. And they did that because they were able to protect the information which protects American lives.
10: Calling on both your time at the Pentagon and then doing communications for the White House, the story with Iran, I think, is such an interesting one. And I think it shows us who President Trump really is. Number one, he actually handled a problem that no one else wanted to. We've been kicking the can down the road for a very long time. Other presidents have just passed the problem down, knowing that Iran was always an issue. They're the leading state sponsor of terror. And Teresa, he decided to take it on, even though he knew that this may not be popular. It may last longer than he thought. That's a situation where we're in now, going, okay, summer gas prices making everybody uneasy. Do you think that President Trump has lost any of his base, or do you think they all understand that what he is doing is for the good of America and our safety moving forward?
3: I don't think he's lost his base at all. I think, first of all, I'd like to say trust in Trump. I love it when the White House puts that meme out, because there's always a plan. And I would like to say that, you know, unfortunately, a lot of this is very classified information. All these missions that President Trump has done are very highly classified, very sensitive, very successful in the end. And the administration has been very transparent once they completed the mission. And so for Iran, a similar situation is we're not privy to a lot of what the president sees. We're not privy to the negotiating table. We know Iran is a bad actor. They chant death to America. They have a target on the president's head. They threaten the president's life every day. If I were the president, I'd take the chance too, to take care of the problem that is in the national security threat that is Iran. And so I think he's doing the right thing. I know he's got the best team around him. He's got Secretary Rubio. He's got J.D. Vance. He's got CIA Director Ratcliffe. They're all helping him make the correct decisions on Iran. Again, they see things that we don't. There is a real threat there. And I think in the end, you know, hopefully this ends swiftly, but we've got a great negotiating team there over at the negotiating table. And I commend the president for sticking to his hard lines with
10: yeah.
3: that.
10: And I think that people understand in the midterms, especially if we can get to some kind of resolution, which it looks like the president's team is getting to at least be close. We're having conversations about that. And those gas prices drop a little bit. The Trump economy is doing great. The Trump economy is actually getting more money back into the pockets of the American people and getting people more invested in the economy with Trump accounts and all of this, the prescription mm-hmm. drug prices. It's incredible. And I think once you get past this gas stuff that Democrats are able to leverage, we're going to be in a pretty good position for the midterms.
3: I think so. And right now, you'll see this is what's happening. He's accomplishing all his target pillars with from his campaign. You know, make America wealthy again, make America energy independent again, make America, you know, safe again. And so we're seeing that through a lot of the things you just mentioned, like Trump accounts. I personally love, by the way, the fraud task force
10: yeah.
3: that J.D. Vance has, the Vice President Vance has started, and looking under the hood at all these agencies that are ripe for fraud and wasting American taxpayer dollars. I mean, DOGE was great, and now this is probably a second hit at looking at taxpayer spending. A lot of things that I think will have good results coming into the midterm.
10: Accountability is what people are looking for. Okay, we just have 30 seconds with you, Teresa, but I do have to ask you this because it's one of my favorite new things. I love Caroline Levitt. She's done a great job. You were in the communications department at the White House. These guest press conference people are amazing. Today we had Dr. Oz. You had Scott Bessent, who's done it. J.D. Vance, Marco Rubio. Is that just like the most fun idea, these replacement players?
3: Oh, it's so great. And by the way, all of them have done an incredible
10: they
3: job.
10: Have.
3: I wish I could be in that press room to be like, who do we pick next to go in front of the press corps? And again, the president has such a great cabinet. They're really, you know, battle-tested cabinet members. And again, they each come to the podium and say, here's an update on the real things that are affecting the American people. Today, Dr. Oz talked about Medicare and Medicaid fraud. So I'm looking forward to see who's next. But I think if I had to pick a favorite so far, I'd say maybe Secretary Rubio.
10: He was great to watch. I don't know. Secretary Rubio is really burning it up in that cabinet. He's doing a great job. Teresa Morgenstern, thank you so much for being with us. Former senior communications advisor for the White House and former Pentagon deputy press secretary. Thank you so much. I'm Jennifer Horn. There's more up ahead. It's the Scott Jennings Show.
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10: 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I'm Jennifer Horn. I host The Morning Answer on Salem Radio in Los Angeles. Jennifer Horn on X and Truth. Jennifer Horn Radio on Instagram and Facebook. And guys, we got some big news in today, actually, that the White House Correspondents' Dinner has been rescheduled. Sadly, we know how the original dinner went, with the deranged, hateful lunatic walking into the White House dinner and trying to mow down President Trump and his cabinet. Well, he himself was mowed down and now in a whole lot of trouble. President Trump came out from the beginning saying that this dinner would continue and that they would reschedule. And reschedule is exactly what they've done. The White House Correspondents Association says that they're going to host a new dinner on July 24th. They wanted to fulfill the promise to reschedule the annual gala after that alleged assassin charged security at the event in April. According to the president of the organization, she said, "We will not allow an act of violence to have the last word, especially during a year when we are reflecting on the 250th anniversary of America and everything we stand for." President Trump on Truth Social said that he plans to attend the new event, which will be held at the Waldorf Astoria. Before its rebranding, the building was the owned and operated Trump Hotel. It was the old post office building, so he is familiar with the surroundings, and that is where this event will be. Trump said this announcement is a very good thing and that we cannot allow lunatics to change our way of life or even its scheduling. He said, "I don't know whether or not I will give the same rather nasty statements, at least as it concerns certain people, but we will soon find out. In any event, it will be a hot," all in caps, "ticket." President Trump, J.D. Vance, the vice president, other cabinet members were all evacuated from the Washington Hilton on April 25th after an armed man opened fire in the hotel as dinner was underway. That suspect, Cole Thomas Allen, was charged with attempted assassination, assaulting a federal officer with a deadly weapon, and two additional firearm counts. If convicted, he faces a maximum sentence of life in prison. So good news, that is going to be rescheduled this summer, July 24th, all part of the America 250 celebration. Now, speaking of America 250, I'm very excited about this summer. I think we're officially in the summer of America 250. Of course, it'll culminate on the 4th of July. There's going to be a state fair that President Trump has decided to put on. Each state will be represented. It's sort of something that sounds cool to me. I want to go. And of course, you've heard a lot about the America 250 concert, which some artists like Martina McBride and Bret Michaels from Poison, some of these individuals have decided that they are going to back out of this event because it's got Trump's name on it. Well, it doesn't. But President Trump's in the White House and it's America 250. And so why would we be patriotic with Trump in the White House? So they could not take the bullying on social media. They have dropped out. But there is one artist, a man braver than brave, that says he is going to stick it out. And that's because he's got ice in his veins, baby. I'm talking about Vanilla Ice. He says he's going to still perform. He doesn't care. Cut 12.
8: Tell us why you're still planning on performing, even though we've heard that from the president, when so many other performers are deciding not to.
9: I don't know. I can only speak for myself. And I'm proud to be an American. I was born here and raised here. And this is my country. And I don't like anybody telling me I really can't be proud of it. And this is a huge honor to play the birthday. It's it's in a lifetime, you know, 250. So I'm honored. And I just, you know, I respect everybody else. I know there's a lot of tension everywhere. This whole world is like a snow globe, but it shouldn't be that. And music is here to bring people together, man. And, you know, it shouldn't be that this music is dragged into politics. It's not fair, you know.
10: I'm with you, Vanilla Ice, baby. Yes, I am. And you know what? I say, President Trump was saying, well, we'll just cancel it. Don't cancel it, Mr. President. Bring in the people that will perform. Bring in Nicki Minaj. Bring in Lee Greenwood. Bring in these people that you know are your fans. Bring in Carrie Underwood. Bring in the entire country music world. Ella Langley, she's great. She's hot right now. Morgan Wallen. All of these people are Trump supporters. Bring them in. And if these liberal loonies are too afraid to stand up to their critics, then just let them miss out. You know how fun this is going to be? America 250, a state fair? Come on. That's what I say. I say, I implore you, Mr. President, to keep this fair going. Keep the concert and just stack it with people who are brave and who deserve the fan support and who are patriotic? And when would you ever see Nicki Minaj and Lee Greenwood and Vanilla Ice on one stage? I say bring it on. Let's have them do a duet and be like USA for Africa all over again. All right. That's going to do it for us. I'm Jennifer Horn. Thanks for joining me. This has been The Scott Jennings Show.
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16: News this hour from Town Hall, I'm John Scott. Secretary of State Marco Rubio says he's optimistic about the potential for a resumption in nuclear talks with Iran, despite a shaky ceasefire in the war looking increasingly in doubt. Meanwhile, Iran's central bank says inflation has reached a record high in that country.
17: Year-on-year inflation in Iran reached a level in May unseen since World War II, underlining the economic pain average Iranians face as the Islamic Republic worries about the war with Israel and the U.S. restarting. A report Monday by Iran's central bank represents the first official acknowledgement of what Iranians shopping, paying for a taxi, or visiting a medical clinic already know. The riyal currency is battered by the war and uncertainty around it resuming. Meanwhile, long-time problems of economic management and government corruption also appear to be dragging down Iran's oil-backed economy as it remains under a U.S. naval blockade. Economic pressure in the past has sparked nationwide protests. I'm Charles Deledesma.
16: A curfew in place outside Delaney Hall, a federalized detention center in Newark, New Jersey. That's where at least 40 protesters have been arrested over the last 10 days. Correspondent Laura Winters reports Many of these folks not from the Garden State.
1: New revelations about who is actually demonstrating outside the federal facility where some extremely violent criminal illegal aliens are being held. The Department of Homeland Security says some of the anti-ICE protesters on scene causing chaos in Newark, New Jersey, have come all the way across the country from Portland, Oregon. 21 protesters arrested last week after video shows them assaulting federal officers, and at least another 20 people arrested Sunday. Laura Winters reporting.
16: President Trump making a new appointment to a key intelligence position, naming Bill Pulte as acting director of national intelligence following Tulsi Gabbard's planned departure. More on these stories at townhall.com.
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0: questions.
1: And welcome back here to the second quarter of today's Best Stocks Now show, where the market continues to shrug off Strait of Hormuz news and instead focuses on earnings. I see market commentary every single day about this and about that and about this, and they fail to mention the elephant in the room, the big E, and the big E is earnings. I have never seen an earnings explosion like I've witnessed here in the past, maybe a year, but really since 2009. Like I've seen during my entire career in the industry. At some point in time, yes, the earnings for the S&P will top out. They'll peak, and the market will probably peak way before that. And then the earnings estimates will start to be ratcheted lower as they sense a recession blowing in the wind, said Bob Dylan. But we're not seeing any signs of that. And where will the wind start blowing first, Barry, as we always on recession watch for the last 18 years we've been on recession watch?
2: Yeah, I think it's going to be in, I mean, we've got to watch, in my opinion, the 10-year, right, if it starts getting, close
1: it's
2: to
1: at 4.44 today.
2: Yeah, we start getting to a 5 number, that's not a good sign. And also, it takes money sometimes away from the market because people are like, hey, I'm going to go get this 5% return over here. And then, of course, in the jobs, and we just haven't seen whether it's hearing about AI taking jobs from people or what have you, and we just haven't seen it. You're still hovering around a $210,000, $215,000 per weekly jobless claim number, and that's just you got to be by about 300 to start having some pain out there.
1: Yep, so we watch that every week. GE Vernova loses bid to exit the Vineyard Wind project. And, of course, wind, it's talking about blowing in the wind. Wind has not been able to keep up at all with the new demand for all of this GPU power at these data centers. A Massachusetts judge has declined to lift an order that forced GE Vernova. They want out. They just want out. But they say, no, you got to continue work on the Vineyard Wind project off the New England coast. I don't know if that was the one that the lobster fishermen were all up in arms about. I will say this. I mean, you start drilling holes in the ocean bottom, that's a very delicate ecosystem. Whether you're drilling oil wells or whether you're drilling, you got to drill a pretty deep hole to put in a big windmill. And you do that in massive areas, and that's going to hurt your fishing big time. Now, you can also argue, well, it creates structure. The rigs off of Louisiana and Texas known for attracting fish.
2: Catch some big grouper and some big amberjacks, so we call them slabs. Yeah,
1: but, shellfish are way more delicate. I don't know how the lobsters will do. Although lobsters like cover, too. Look. Any fish, any crustacean, they worry about two things, eating and being eaten, one or the other, okay? They're a predator, and they're the prey of a predator. So if you keep that in mind when you go fishing, and the stock market is much the same, right? Companies are afraid of being eaten or they're eating others alive. You want to own the ones that are eating others alive. You want to own the major predators. There's been some big ones over the years. Amazon's been a major predator. DoorDash, Uber. I mean, the list goes on and on and on. Crude oil spiked yesterday, fallen back today. I don't know what that means. There's a lot happening behind closed doors. In the negotiations with Iran, I don't really know where that all stands. It's all I can do is look at the market. Oil prices down today and the market doing okay. Well, Cleveland. We're headed to Cleveland soon, sooner rather than later. We have not decided where our next trip is. It's between Cleveland, Detroit, Pittsburgh. Kind of narrowed down to those three. Maybe Denver. We'll see. We've got to work around the World Cup. for one thing. Monetary policy, Cleveland Federal Reserve Bank President Beth Hammack says we need to raise interest rates. Ouch. To keep inflation down around that 2% area. So, yeah, you know, they're always talking. They're always giving speeches here and there. And Cleveland is one of the cities. What do you have to have a Fed governor? I know Cleveland has one. San Francisco. You have to have a federal bank, don't
2: yeah,
1: you?
2: Yeah, they got a federal. Like yeah, that? Federal Reserve Bank is in that location. Yeah, exactly. And yes. then there's also you know they some of them switch. They have this rotation. Some switch off on the FOMC committee that's doing the interest
1: yes.
2: rates. And so it's a there's a as with most government deals, there's some procedural methods to how they have all that set up.
1: Yes, and suffice it to say, we don't have a Federal Reserve Bank in Charleston, South Carolina.
2: We do not. No.
1: We just got a guy in the corner that
2: got one in Atlanta.
1: Does loans? Yeah, Atlanta has one.
2: Atlanta, Atlanta, and Richmond, I guess.
1: Richmond, the Richmond Fed.
2: Closest to us, right?
1: Here's an interesting study by Wells Fargo, and once again, they leave the E out. Wells Fargo says that investors who react emotionally, well, that begins with E. But so does earnings, which they don't mention. During periods of market volatility, risk missing some of the stock market's strongest rebounds, which we are now witnessing. Another strong rebound. And they point to recent recoveries after major economic and geopolitical shocks, including COVID-19, the tariff announcements, the Iran conflict, and we nailed all three of those. But it wasn't because the emotion involved, it was because of earnings. Now, having said that, you can have a big shock to the market, and if the earnings are not there, which they're not mentioning here, it wouldn't create a major buying opportunity. And, you know, all of these shocks that they've mentioned had another thing involved with them that they're not mentioning. They're just going through the emotional gymnastics of all of this. We saw the earnings underneath the surface of the market, and that's what drove me more than the emotion. And you have to be counterintuitive. You kind of have to cut against the emotion when everybody is fearful. Yes, it's good to be greedy when others are fearful, but you have to have the numbers to back up that greed. Wouldn't you agree there, Barry? I mean, you have to have the numbers, and that's what drove us here to make this giant call we made a couple months ago.
2: The numbers are, I mean, that's where you've got, you know, some of these companies, I mean, go back to the numbers for Dell on Friday, right? I mean, you see the numbers there in terms of earnings and, you know, essentially repriced the entire stock up 30 to 40%, right?
1: Yes. And we've learned, and I want to talk a little bit more about this. Markets are forward looking. Markets are forward looking, but what are they looking forward to? Not better sentiment. No, they're looking forward to future earnings that are out there. More. I want to talk just a little bit more about that when we come back. This is Bill Gunderson's The Best Stocks Now Show.
0: With SRN News, I'm John Scott. Iran has reportedly stopped communicating with mediators after Israel threatened to bomb Beirut as it continues fighting the Lebanese militia Hezbollah. That's according to two semi-official Iranian news agencies. Israel and the U.S. maintain the fighting in Lebanon is separate from the Iran war talks. Russian forces launching a massive aerial attack on Kyiv and other Ukrainian cities, killing at least 18 civilians and wounding over 100. The BBC's Vitaly Shevchenko is in the Ukrainian capital.
3: We heard at least 12 loud bangs and then a Russian drone flying overhead, followed by Ukrainian air defenses trying to shoot it down. This wide-ranging Russian attack, this is something that Ukrainians had been expecting since Russia threatened to carry out a campaign of devastating strikes against Kyiv. So residents of the Ukrainian capital have been sheltering and using the metro as a shelter for the past two or three nights.
0: Job openings jumping in April. The Labor Department reports that U.S. employers posted 7.6 million job vacancies in April. That's up from 6.9 million in March. It's that time of year again. Hurricane season runs June 1st through November 30th. So what can Americans who live near the Gulf of America expect.
4: It is good news for folks in Louisiana, Mississippi, Alabama, and Florida who live near the Gulf. The National Weather Service is forecasting a below-normal hurricane season. The agency predicting a total of 8 to 14 named storms, only 3 to 6 expected to become hurricanes, and only 1 to 3 could become a major hurricane with winds at 111 miles per hour or higher.
0: That's Laura Wetters. This is SRN News.
5: This afternoon will be pleasant with abundant sunshine, making it a great day to be outside. Expect a high of 78. Tonight will bring a crystal clear sky with temperatures dropping to a low of 51. Tomorrow is set to be sunny with a high of 81. Thursday will be mostly sunny with a high of 83. Friday will see high thin cloudiness and warmth, reaching a high of 85. Saturday will be warm with considerable cloudiness, becoming breezy in the afternoon with the possibility of a thunderstorm. Expect a high of 85. I'm meteorologist Joe Lundberg on 98.9 FM, The Answer.
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0: This show is not a solicitation to buy or sell any securities. Bill Gunderson or clients of Gunderson Capital Management may have long or short positions in stocks mentioned during the show. Past performance is not indicative of future performance. Gunderson Capital Management is a fee-based registered investment advisory firm. All accounts are held at Charles Schwab. Schwab is a member of SIPC and FINRA.
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3: News this hour from Town Hall. I'm John Scott. Testifying before the Senate Foreign Relations Committee, Secretary of State Marco Rubio says there's some progress in talks with Iran.
4: For the first time, certainly in my memory, they have agreed to negotiate aspects of their nuclear program that just a month ago, just a year ago, they were refusing to even mention, much less enter into discussions about. That is not a guarantee that ultimately it will lead to a deal that's acceptable to the Senate or acceptable to the American people. But we'll be able to engage them in a process to truly test the proposition of how far they're willing to go.
3: Secretary of State Rubio testifying on Capitol Hill. Israeli drone strikes on southern Lebanon have killed 11 people. Hezbollah, backed by Iran, launched dozens of projectiles and drones toward Israeli soldiers in southern Lebanon and Israeli cities and towns in recent days as Israel's airstrikes killed dozens. Meanwhile, another round of talks between Israel and Lebanon today in Washington. Kenya's president defending the plan for a U.S. Ebola quarantine center in his country.
5: On Monday, Kenya's president defended the establishment of an Ebola quarantine facility by the U.S., a move that led to protests despite a court order blocking the ban. William Ruto said the U.S. had a long-standing partnership with Kenya on health matters and that the quarantine facility at Laikipia Air Base was one of 24 such facilities that had been established in the event of an Ebola outbreak in the country. Some Kenyans had opposed the news of the new facility, after the U.S. said last week that no American Ebola patient would be allowed to return home and that patients would instead be quarantined in Kenya. The U.S. intends to commit $13 million to the partnership with Kenya. I'm Charles Delezesma.
3: U.S. job openings jumped in April. The Labor Department reported U.S. employers posting 7.6 million job vacancies in April. That's up from 6.9 million in March. More from townhall.com.
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3: A former North Carolina police officer facing charges after a beating that was captured on doorbell camera video.
7: Video of 22-year-old Shelby officer Carson Hyder pummeling Sherry Moore last week circulated widely on social media. Hyder was responding to a breaking and entering call when the scuffle began. He has since been fired, and the state's Bureau of Investigation says they've opened an investigation. Moore herself faces a charge for alleged breaking and entering, but resisting arrest and assault on a police officer were dropped. Her attorney told the Associated Press she's recovering and receiving treatment for her mental health. I'm Jennifer King.
3: A bus driver accused of causing a fatal chain reaction crash in Virginia had been cited twice for speeding in the last 2 years. 48-year-old Jingxing Dong of Staten Island is now charged with 5 counts of involuntary manslaughter and 1 count of reckless driving. News at townhall.com.
8: Tonight, expect a clear sky with a low of 51. Tomorrow will bring mostly sunny and pleasant conditions, ideal for outdoor activities with a high of 77. Tomorrow night, the sky will remain crystal clear with a low of 53. Looking ahead to Wednesday, anticipate nice weather with plenty of sunshine and a high of 78. Thursday will be mostly sunny with a high of 83, while Friday will feature high thin cloudiness and warmth, reaching a high of 85. I'm meteorologist Jason Caterina on 98.9 FM, The Answer.
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0: Happy Tuesday. Another primary election Tuesday in the United States across six states here in America. June 2nd, 2026 edition of the Windsor Report kicks off right now. Thank you for listening. Maybe you're tuned in on 98.9 FM, The Answer, right here in Columbus. Or maybe you're watching on Rumble at the Jack Windsor. And if you can only catch segments of this show and you want to hear the whole thing, no worries. 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Regardless of how you get here and how you consume this show, thank you for listening to the Windsor Report, your pulse on the politics, policies, and people behind the scenes around the world, in America, and right here in the Buckeye State. Alan.
1: When you consume it, it's fat-free. It's good for
0: you. I never charge for the fat. You are correct. How's that?
1: There you go.
0: 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They're not going to pressure you. They're simply going to answer your questions and find out if it's a good fit. 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It's that time, friends. Tuesday, June 2nd, 2026 edition of the Windsor World Wire. We open today with the biggest primary election in the country happening right now in California. Gavin Newsom is term limited, so the governor's race is completely wide open for the first time in a long time. And it's a top two jungle primary, which means the two highest vote getters advance to November, regardless of party. And that creates some very interesting possibilities. Right now, the leaders are Democrat Xavier Becerra, the former U.S. Health and Human Services Secretary and longtime California Attorney General, and Republican Steve Hilton, the former Fox News host and advisor to British Prime Minister David Cameron, who has been running hard on crime, homelessness, and the crushing cost of living in the state. Now, recent polling has Becerra in the low 20s, Hilton right around 20%. Also polling in double digits are Democrat Katie Porter, former congresswoman famous for her whiteboard performances, and billionaire Tom Steyer. On the Republican side, Riverside County Sheriff Chad Bianco is trying to squeeze into that second spot. If either Hilton or Bianco makes the top two tonight, California could send a Republican to the general election for governor for the first time since Arnold Schwarzenegger won in 2006. That would be a major development in the state that has been dominated by Democrats for years. Alan.
1: That would bring a whole new meaning to, I'll be back.
0: 100%. The issues driving this race are the same ones that have been crushing regular Californians for a long time. Record homelessness on the streets of major cities, high crime in many areas, sky-high housing costs, and some of the highest taxes and gas prices in the country. Now, Steve Hilton has been particularly aggressive on these fronts, arguing that decades of one-party Democrat rule have turned California from the golden state into a cautionary tale. We'll know a lot more about where this race stands by the time we finish up here today, perhaps. We'll see. I mean, exit polls might be somewhat accurate, but because we're on a three-hour time lag, it might be well into the evening before we figure out which end is up. In Los Angeles, the mayor's race is even tighter and more chaotic. Incumbent Mayor Karen Bass is fighting for re-election in a nonpartisan primary where the top two advance. She's in a virtual three-way tie with city council member Nithya Raman and outsider candidate Spencer Pratt. Pratt, the former reality TV star from The Hills, has come out of nowhere by relentlessly attacking the city's failures on homelessness, crime, and the response to the recent wildfires, including the fact that he lost his own home in Pacific Palisades. Now, recent polls show Bass hovering around 26%, Raman at 25%, Pratt surging at 22%. This race has become a referendum on whether Los Angeles can actually fix its most visible problems or whether voters are ready to roll the dice on an outsider who says the current leadership has completely lost control. You know where I stand. Moving overseas, the Ebola outbreak in the Democratic Republic of Congo and neighboring Uganda is getting more serious, according to reports. This is the Bundibuyo strain, and health officials are reporting hundreds of suspected cases, along with dozens of deaths. Now, the World Health Organization is now declaring it a public health emergency of international concern. There are still no confirmed cases in the United States, and federal health officials continue to say the risk to the average American remains low. But the international travel being what it is, we're going to spend some real time on this in the next segment with a man who is actually running the federal government's response on this. So we will hear from him next. Stay tuned. In the Middle East, tensions remain high between Israel, Hezbollah, and Iran. The Trump administration has been pushing

0: wave of missile and drone attacks that killed at least 22 people, according to Ukrainian officials. The war continues with no clear path to resolution, unfortunately, at the time. Back here at home, a federal appeals court ruled that the Trump administration's policy restricting transgender service members from the military is illegal. The case is widely expected to head to the Supreme Court separately. The Justice Department has paused work on a controversial $1.8 billion fund aimed at addressing alleged weaponization of government after receiving pushback from some Republicans and Democrats. Now, the latter does not surprise me. The Republicans in the equation, that does surprise me, because, Alan, based on my understanding of this, $1.8 billion was awarded to President Trump in a settlement with the IRS. If you remember, a contractor leaked his financials, which is illegal. And in the course of that, what would have become a lawsuit, there was a settlement. And it appears that money was going to go into a fund to give to other Americans. I think about the grandmother who was arrested, according to what the Biden administration called a FACE Act violation, when she stood outside of an abortion clinic, probably handing out material and talking to women. She was arrested and sentenced to 2 years in prison. That's the kind of weaponization that Trump is talking about. And it just does not make sense to me why that $1.8 billion can't go into a fund to be given to Americans who have been wronged by the Biden administration's lawfare.
1: It's his own money, isn't it?
0: Well, at this point, it is. I mean, if he's settled it and it's his money, that was a no-win, right? If he'd have taken the money and gone and done something with it, oh, Trump took $1.8 billion in taxpayer dollars, the king. But he puts it back into the pot to give to other Americans, and that's bad too. I mean, the guy just can't win. But the story that should concern Ohio taxpayers the most right now is the one that we've been following closely. The Daily Wire's Luke Rosiak just released part five of his ongoing Medicaid Millions investigation, and the numbers are staggering. His reporting shows that companies tied to Bhutanese refugee networks in the Columbus area and Cleveland have billed Ohio's Medicaid program more than $350 million through the Home Health Care Waiver Program. I'm excited to announce that the Daily Wire's Luke Rosiak will be here at 4:35. That's today, not next segment, but the one following. He's going to unpack the latest in his Daily Wire investigation. But up next, stay tuned. We're going to talk Ebola.
2: This afternoon will be pleasant with abundant sunshine, making it a great day to be outside. Expect a high of 78. Tonight will bring a crystal clear sky with temperatures dropping to a low of 51. Tomorrow is set to be sunny with a high of 81. Thursday will be mostly sunny with a high of 83. Friday will see high thin cloudiness and warmth, reaching a high of 85. Saturday will be warm with considerable cloudiness, becoming breezy in the afternoon with the possibility of a thunderstorm. Expect a high of 85. I'm meteorologist Joe Lundberg on 98.9 FM, The Answer.
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0: 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Senate Bill 167, the App Store Accountability Act, puts you in charge of the apps your teen downloads. Polls show 80% of Ohio parents support it. But Google and Apple, they think they know better. They're pushing Bill 175 they wrote in California that lets big tech off the hook and cuts parents out. Go to owlr.org. That's owlr.org to learn more. And tell your senator to back Senate Bill 167 because California's solutions are wrong for Ohio's kids. And welcome back to the show, Windsor listeners. Thank you for tuning in today. And a quick reminder that next segment, we're talking 435. We are going to unpack for you exclusively on this show something that you need to hear if you're an Ohio taxpayer, because you're footing the bill for Medicaid. And you deserve straight answers on where the money's really going. Daily Wire investigative reporter Luke Rosiak has been digging deep. His latest work points to refugees from Bhutan billing the system for millions, about $350 million, with some now living it up on champagne while riding in private jets. And Ohio home healthcare companies allegedly funding parties at the president of Nepali's house. Yeah, the president of Nepal's house has parties funded by taxpayer dollars flowing through Ohio's home health Medicaid system. Luke Rosiak will join me here on the Windsor Report at 4:35 p.m. to lay out the facts. Unbelievable, Alan. And waiting for a phone call from a new friend of this show, Admiral Brian Christine. He is the Assistant Director, Department of Health and Human Services, and he's heading the U.S. Public Health Service Commission Corps. And we really want to get the lowdown on this Ebola outbreak in the Democratic Republic of Congo and Uganda. Is it contained? Well, there are no cases in the United States. And by the way, there is a low risk to the public. This stuff is transmitted through bodily fluid. It's not airborne like a respiratory virus, COVID, for example. But a lot of headlines are telling you that the outbreak is dangerous. And of course, the World Health Organization has elevated its status, and they don't want you traveling to the Democratic Republic of Congo if you don't need to. And you're to exercise incredible caution if you travel to Uganda. But Admiral Brian Christine is the Assistant Secretary for Health at the Department of Health and Human Services. And he's going to hopefully at some point join us to give us the update on Ebola. I'd like to know what the current truth is on the ground. How many are suspected of having the illness, and are there confirmed cases that we're seeing in the DRC and Uganda right now? I mean, how many confirmed, I guess, because initial reports were that there were hundreds. And as I read up on it more today, it appears that good testing has brought that number down significantly. And there is one death. And, there are still no cases in the United States, but I want to know how confident we are that we can keep it that way, and what specific steps the HHS and CDC are taking since the outbreak was declared. And, you know, the bias buster angle is the coverage of this outbreak feels very different from how COVID was handled. And do we have him? Do we have Admiral Brian Christine? Welcome to the Windsor Report. How are you today, sir? Do we have him, Alan?
1: Yes, he's on the line.
0: Hello.
2: He will be on the line in 10 seconds.
0: Okay, great. Thank you so much.
1: I had to get him on the line quick, so I might have cut them off getting the transfer going.
0: Well,
1: so.
0: While we're doing this, Alan, we may need to kick back our 4:35 with Daily Wire investigative reporter Luke Rosiak, because I definitely want to get to this bias buster moment with Admiral Brian Christine, Assistant Secretary for Health at the Department of Health and Human Services and head of the U.S. Public Health Service Commission Corps. And Admiral, are you with us, sir?
3: Yes, I am. Thank you.
0: Hey, absolutely. We only have about 2 minutes here. So what we're going to do is we're going to start down this path, and hopefully we can get our 4:35 guest to bunt down one section, and then we can cover more ground with you. But first of all, thank you for agreeing to be here and spending time with us today. I really appreciate it.
3: No, absolutely. Thanks for the opportunity. It's always good to get good information out to the American people, so I appreciate it.
0: Isn't that the truth? Admiral, give us the current ground truth. How many suspected and confirmed cases are we seeing in DRC and Uganda right now, and how fast is this Ebola outbreak spreading?
3: Right. No, it's a great question. And so the count of cases in the Democratic Republic of Congo and Uganda tends to change. Actually, there was a bit of a downgrade in numbers today in DRC, probably because of better testing, and that's largely due to testing kits that we've gotten over. Numbers were downgraded a bit, and I don't recall the exact number. I want to say that number was in the 300s, and the number of cases in Uganda is very low, and we believe that all the cases that come from Uganda were actually individuals who crossed the border from Democratic Republic of Congo into Uganda. And so there's no question that this Ebola outbreak is significant. Mm-hmm. These numbers are probably going to increase over time. It's very important to know that there are no cases of Ebola in the United States. And so our approach has been that we want to ensure that Ebola does not enter into the United States. That's our primary goal, our primary concern. We also want to be able to work with our international partners so that we contain Ebola to where
0: Admiral, I need to cut you off. Stick with us, okay? I want you to finish that on the other side of the break. Talking with Admiral Brian Christine, Assistant Secretary for Health at the Department of Health and Human Services.
4: With SRN News, I'm John Scott. Testifying before the Senate Foreign Relations Committee, Secretary of State Marco Rubio says there's some progress in talks with Iran.
5: For the first time, certainly in my memory, they have agreed to negotiate aspects of their nuclear program that just a month ago, a year ago, they were refusing to even mention, much less enter into discussions about. That is not a guarantee that ultimately it will lead to a deal that's acceptable to the Senate or acceptable to the American people. But we'll be able to engage them in a process to truly test the proposition of how far they're willing to go.
4: Secretary of State Rubio testifying on Capitol Hill. Israeli drone strikes on southern Lebanon have killed 11 people. Hezbollah, which is backed by Iran, launched dozens of projectiles and drones toward Israeli soldiers in southern Lebanon and Israeli cities and towns in recent days as Israel's airstrikes killed dozens. Another round of talks between Israel and Lebanon today in Washington. Kenya's president defending the plan for a U.S. Ebola quarantine center in his country.
6: On Monday, Kenya's president defended the establishment of an Ebola quarantine facility by the U.S., a move that led to protests despite a court order blocking the ban. William Ruto said the U.S. had a long-standing partnership with Kenya on health matters and that the quarantine facility at Laikipia Air Base was one of 24 such facilities that had been established in the event of an Ebola outbreak in the country. Some Kenyans had opposed the news of the new facility, after the U.S. said last week that no American Ebola patient would be allowed to return home and that patients would instead be quarantined in Kenya. The U.S. intends to commit $13 million to the partnership with Kenya. I'm Charles de Ledesma.
4: U.S. job openings jumped in April. The Labor Department reported U.S. employers posted 7.6 million job vacancies in April, up from 6.9 million in March. This is SRN News.
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0: Welcome back in. The Windsor Report is made possible by our sponsor, Handler Bail Bonds. 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Handler Bail Bonds, 66 years of experience getting the job done quickly. 614-257-9349. Quick programming announcement. I announced earlier that Luke Rosiak, who is exposing Ohio Medicaid fraud, would be here at 4:35. He will be here at 4:50, so stick around for that, and you don't want to miss a moment of this. Admiral Brian Christine, Assistant Secretary for Health at the Department of Health and Human Services and head of the U.S. Public Health Services or Service Commission Corps, joins us now to get past the talking points so that we can find out what's really happening with the Ebola outbreak being widely reported on. Admiral, you shared before the break there's still no cases being reported in the United States. How confident are you that we can keep it that way, and what specific steps has HHS and the CDC taken since the outbreak was declared?
1: So, Jack, thanks. I appreciate the opportunity to talk about this with you, because one of the messages I absolutely want to get across on this interview for the American people to know that the risk of Ebola to them is very, very, very low. Ebola is very different than, for instance, the COVID virus, which could be transmitted pretty easily from individual to individual through, you know, casual contact. However, with the Ebola virus, it's a very different virus. Really, the epidemiology of the Ebola virus doesn't make it a super spreader type virus. You have to come in contact with bodily fluids to get the Ebola virus, and so it is a much lower potential for spread. It's a very, very low risk for citizens here in America, and the things that we're doing to prevent Ebola from entering the United States are absolutely going to be effective. You know, I've been asked questions and people have said, well, do you think that the World Cup is going to be a super spreader event? No, I do not. I want Americans to know that the risk of Ebola getting into this country is very low, and they should enjoy this great sport event that's going to be coming up. We've taken steps to make sure that individuals from Democratic Republic of Congo or individuals from Uganda or from South Sudan, individuals who may have come from or been to one of those countries within 21 days prior to entry to the U.S. because the incubation period for this variant of the Ebola virus is anywhere from 2 to 21 days. And so the point is, if you've been from one of those countries or been to one of those countries, we are not letting you into the United States. And so what we're doing is absolutely preventing this virus from getting into the United States. Again, a very, very low risk.
0: I'm so glad that you said that. That's why I teed this up as the bias buster angle for today, because the media messaging on this has been a little bit confusing for even people who are plugged in politically and otherwise. So I'm glad you just said it. I'll repeat it. It's not COVID. Doesn't spread that way. It's not an airborne spread deal. And also, if you're worried about the World Cup, don't. That's not going to be a super spreader event. As you mentioned, it spreads through bodily fluid. You've talked about restoring trust in public health institutions a lot at HHS. What's one concrete thing this administration is doing differently on infectious disease response and communication compared to the previous one?
1: Well, I think that radical transparency, I think, is incredibly important to Secretary Kennedy, incredibly important to myself and all of us who work here at HHS. We want to do things like we're doing today. We're communicating with the American people. We're giving them information that's going to be important for them to understand what's going on in terms of healthcare, for instance, or in terms of this Ebola outbreak in Africa. So transparency is incredibly important, always being honest with the American people, and to help them to understand that, for instance, in the case of Ebola, what our government is doing is really surging resources over to help contain that outbreak to the area of where it started, to prevent it from spreading to other countries, and again, most importantly, to prevent it from coming to the United States. We're going to be very open in our communication. We're always willing to speak to the American people. So I think transparency is critical to restoring trust.
0: Yeah, I was going to ask, and I think you just answered it in part, how does managing this kind of outbreak fit into the larger public health agenda you're focused on, particularly around chronic disease and really overall preparedness, understanding what you're dealing with and being prepared to deal with it and communicating about it the right way?
1: Yeah, no, absolutely. Again, this is an outbreak in Africa, but because of our commitments to really helping the world and our commitments to that part of the world, we have served hundreds of millions of dollars, real resources through our Department of State over to that area of the world to help, again, contain this, prevent it from spreading out. And in addition, we are establishing a facility in Laikipia, Kenya. You've probably heard of it, and it's going to be a quarantine facility specifically designed for American citizens who might have been exposed, have a high risk of exposure to the Ebola virus there in the Democratic Republic of Congo. So they can come to this facility, they can quarantine for 21 days to be sure that they're clear, but sure they're okay. And then if they want to travel back to the United States, they can. If during that time of quarantine they do develop symptoms, or they did test positive, we will have the ability to isolate them and treat them at that facility till they're evacuated out to a tertiary facility. Putting this together, and let me tell you, Jack, I'm really proud of this, because putting this facility together, going from nothing to having a world-class facility where we can quarantine, if need be, isolate and treat, give monoclonal antibodies, this has required a real effort amongst interagency in the United States government. It's required work with the Department of War, Department of State, the Department of Health and Human Services, through the CDC and the Public Health Service, because it is my Public Health Service officers that are there staffing and providing care at this camp. This has been a response that, honestly, you would not have seen in the prior administration, and the kind of response that you can only see under the leadership of President Trump and Secretary Kennedy. It's amazing what we have done to put this together, to build it out, and to be there for our American citizens overseas if they need us.
0: Yeah, the transparency change alone is night and day, and I deeply appreciate that about you, about Secretary Kennedy. Producer Alan, who keeps us online and on time here, asked a great question, and I think you just answered it in part. He said, is there a medication to treat this? And I know you mentioned monoclonal antibodies. Is that the way to deal with it right now, preemptively, or even after you're infected? And is there a medication?
1: What's really critical with Ebola is that individuals, because they can develop vomiting, diarrhea, they can get incredibly dehydrated. So IV support, hydration is critically important. Monoclonal antibodies are certainly helpful, we believe, into helping individuals get over this. So our facility, for instance, in Kenya, will have the ability to give monoclonal antibodies. We will have the ability to provide aggressive hydration. We'll have the ability that, if we need, give supplemental oxygen and even ventilatory support if we needed to do that. So again, providing that hydration, providing that care, intervening early with these individuals who may have Ebola virus is critically important. We're prepared to do that at our facility in Kenya.
0: Talking with Admiral Brian Christine, Assistant Secretary, U.S. Department of Health and Human Services. Only about 45 seconds here, so I'm going to throw you a curveball. I'm going to ask you a strange question. I have a deep appreciation for Secretary Kennedy. What's it like working with him?
1: It's a privilege. I mean, it is absolutely a privilege. This is someone who, his family obviously has a storied past. His uncle and his father have literally given their lives for our republic. He is cut from the same stone. He loves this country. He truly lives what he speaks in terms of health and in terms of really taking care of oneself. And he really believes in and he sees the dignity, the inherent dignity of every man, woman, and child in this country. So it is a privilege to work with him.
0: He is Assistant Secretary, U.S. Department of Health and Human Services, Admiral Brian Christine. Sir, you are now a friend of the show. I know we'll have you back. Thank you for unpacking a very important topic and doing it with transparency and honesty. We appreciate that here at the Windsor Report.
1: Thank you. God bless you.
0: God bless you. And thank you for listening to the Windsor Report. Stick around, because up next, Luke Rosiak, investigative reporter, The Daily Wire, is going to bring some more receipts on the hundreds of millions of dollars of waste, fraud, and abuse in Ohio's Medicaid system.
2: This afternoon will be pleasant with abundant sunshine, making it a great day to be outside. Expect a high of 78. Tonight will bring a crystal clear sky with temperatures dropping to a low of 51. Tomorrow is set to be sunny with a high of 81. Thursday will be mostly sunny with a high of 83. Friday will see high thin cloudiness and warmth, reaching a high of 85. Saturday will be warm with considerable cloudiness, becoming breezy in the afternoon with the possibility of a thunderstorm. Expect a high of 85. I'm meteorologist Joe Lundberg on 98.9 FM, The Answer.
3: Picture warm Gulf breezes, turquoise waters, white sand beaches. 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

0: We're back on the Windsor Report. It's time for Windsor Investigates. Earlier, we told you about a stunning new report.
1: It's time to look a little deeper. This is Windsor Investigates.
0: From the Daily Wire, showing that companies tied to Bhutanese refugees in Ohio have billed Medicaid more than $350 million. The story gets even more outrageous when you see how some of these operators are living, including Champaign, private jets. Joining me now is the man who broke this story wide open, Daily Wire investigative reporter Luke Rosiak. Luke, thanks for being here, brother. Walk us through how your day's gone and how this story unfolded.
2: Hey, Jack. Thanks for having me. So there's been a lot of talk about the Somali refugees doing Medicaid fraud, and we've done some in Columbus where we saw the same thing. Very few people who are American-born running these companies, but specifically in Columbus, it's become a Bhutanese thing. There was actually only about 2,000 Bhutanese refugees dropped in Ohio, in Columbus, and there's now 30,000. And that seems to be because they moved there specifically to get in on billing Medicaid. And so what you have is 81% of Bhutanese are on welfare, and they figured it out such that the other 19% can own these Medicaid companies. And so when the 81% pretend to be sick, it triggers millions of dollars of payments to their own family members and friends. And then they have these charities that the people who own the healthcare companies also have these charities that then send the money back to Bhutan or Nepal, where a lot of them stayed as refugees before coming here. And so just that $350 million is just in Ohio, just to one family, just the last name Adkihari, which is just one of the Bhutanese names. And so that just that one family or one last name in Ohio is a tenth of the GDP of Bhutan. And so they've taken this program that was supposed to be like home health care aids for people that are like basically dying and turned it into foreign aid for their country thousands of miles away.
0: Holy smokes. So how does this scheme actually work? Explain how people on welfare are being used to qualify family members or associates for Medicaid home health payments, and kind of walk us through the mechanics of that as you've uncovered it.
2: Well, a long time ago, a bunch of states asked the federal government if they could start sending assistance to people's houses to do things like cooking and cleaning, saying these are people that are so sick that they should be in a nursing home. And so if you can send people to their house, that's actually cheaper than going to a nursing home. But the problem is they started starting their own companies, creating their own companies, and having their own family members be the ones who were paid to just do family stuff with their own relatives, like cooking and cleaning. And they even bill the government for companionship and conversation. And so suddenly there were a lot of people pretending to be sick. Not a lot of people want to fake their way into a nursing home, but plenty of people will claim to be sick and just doctor shop until they can get a doctor's note claiming that they're like super, super ill, if it means their family members can get paid. And it's seems like basically in the Bhutanese community, they've created these companies that go door to door and find people, and most of them live in these intergenerational households. And if you've got you're living with your mom who's 60, they'll say, well, she should go to this doctor and say these lines, like claim these symptoms, and she's going to get a note, and then we're going to put you, her 30-year-old son, on our payroll. And so the Medicaid pays the company pays the son, you know, splits it with the son, and the son splits it with the mom. And so it's basically a conspiracy involving doctors, middleman companies, older people in families, and younger people in families. And it seems like almost everyone in the Bhutanese community is in on it, to the point where if you look up any of these Bhutanese groups, advocacy groups like the Bhutanese Community Organization or the International Welfare Foundation, they're all tied to home health care funds. They had a big gathering in Reynoldsburg last July, I think, with like 15,000 people coming from all over the country, and everybody funding it. It was all Medicaid. They were actually busing people in using those Medicaid vans that you see driving around that are supposed to take people to to doctor's appointments because everybody there, I mean, there were people there who have made literally hundreds of millions of dollars providing these services. And the reason it works is because everybody from Bhutan claims to be severely, is both super poor, so they're on Medicaid, and then they also claim to be super ill, and they work the system so that their friends are paid.
0: Yeah, the headline mentions champagne and private jets. And by the way, I will post Luke's latest dispatch, the Daily Wire drop on Ohio Medicaid waste, fraud, and abuse on X at Jack Windsor. I'll pin it. That way you can read it and consume it, understand it. But the headline mentions champagne and private jets. What kind of spending and displays of wealth did you uncover from people running these companies?
2: Well, there's a 29-year-old former refugee in Ohio named Roshan Adghihari, who is famous in Nepal and Bhutan for being like a rapper. Like, he's like a baller, you know. He says he has a private jet and a yacht, and you can see his Facebook. It's all just him drinking champagne at resorts, flying on private planes. He gives his dad, you know, like a brand new Cadillac Escalade for his birthday. He's got the red Corvette. He wears Prada. And this all comes from, you know, his dad owns a company that was billed paid $17 million for Medicaid. The company doesn't even have a website. If you look at the father's Facebook, it seems like he's actually working full-time for Catholic Charities as a translator. So this seems like maybe even just a part-time job for him that's getting $17 million. The son is also working for the company. And then the 25-year-old little brother has his own Medicaid company, which was paid $10 million in Ohio. And so everybody's got their own Medicaid company. It's in Ohio. They've also got relatives all over the country doing the same thing. And, you know, there's another guy with the name Adghihari, Dilly Ram Adghihari, who got $250 million between his three different home health care companies. So it's just unfathomable wealth, and you have these people who are coming here with nothing and making hundreds of millions of dollars. And then a pattern that you see again and again is they don't pay their own taxes.
0: Yes.
2: So coming back to the dad of this guy that flies on private jets, he's got tax liens against him in Cuyahoga County and at the state level because he hasn't paid taxes in years. And so it's really, I think, hard for people to grapple with how you could claim you needed to come into our country because you were facing severe poverty and persecution. And then the second you get here, you demand Prada and you won't even pay taxes to the country which took you in and which is also funding the very Medicaid programs that made you rich.
0: It's unbelievable. What a side gig. We've got to run for now. We're out of time. Two things, though. I know Dr. Oz has been in Ohio, and you have a big congressional hearing coming up, I believe, tomorrow. State Representative Mike Davila, I believe, will be there. Ohio Auditor Keith Faber. Can we get you back on the program maybe later this week or early next so that you can unpack how the congressional hearing went? And I want to know what needs to happen next. Can we do that next time?
2: Sounds good.
0: He is Luke Rosiak. He is an investigative reporter with The Daily Wire, and his story, the latest story, is up on X at Jack Windsor. Make sure you read it. Luke, thanks for spending time with us today, brother. We appreciate you.
2: Thanks, Jack.
3: This is Seth Leibson for townhall.com. As we move toward the end of the year and look at January and 2026 in front of us, it's worth remembering that January is named after the Roman figure Janus, whose head looks forward and backward. Looking backward, it was a year with some awful moments. We lost one of the youngest and brightest of our age in Charlie Kirk, as well as one of the oldest and brightest of the age that educated all of us, Norman Podhoretz. The conservative constellation weeps over 2025. But as we look forward, we have much to celebrate and build on. Namely, our 250th anniversary as a country which still very much is, as Lincoln said, the last best hope of Earth. And second, a presidency that has sidelined transnational progressivism in favor of Western superiority. Finally, the hope we all have for the uplift of our fellow citizens and the destruction of the enemies of civilization in a world torn between civilizational abuse and civilizational liberation. From the Salem Media family to all of you, Happy New Year. I'm Seth Leibson.
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5: News this hour from Town Hall. I'm Keith Peters in Washington. Israeli strikes on Lebanon continue despite hopes for an end to the violence.
6: Deadly Israeli strikes were reported in southern Lebanon on Tuesday as tensions remain high, despite U.S. President Donald Trump's announcement the day before that Israel and Hezbollah have agreed to dial back fighting and ahead of the next round of talks between Israel and Lebanon in Washington. Among those killed on Tuesday was a father along with his daughter and son from the Christian town of Kleia, according to Lebanon's state-run national news agency. On Monday, Benjamin Netanyahu threatened to strike Dahiyeh. The Israeli strikes on Beirut's southern suburbs were called off following a conversation between the Israeli Prime Minister and Trump, who said that efforts were underway to reduce tensions.
5: Correspondent Malik Harb reporting. President Trump is making a new appointment to a key intelligence position, Willie Nelson reports from the White House.
7: President Trump is naming Federal Housing Finance Agency Director Bill Polte as Acting Director of National Intelligence, following Tulsi Gabbard's planned departure at the end of the month. Trump says Polte brings experience managing some of the nation's most sensitive financial systems, including oversight of Fannie Mae and Freddie Mac. The appointment places a close Trump ally in a key national security role. Willie Nelson, The White House.
5: Acting Attorney General Todd Blanche says the Trump administration is scrapping plans to create a $1.8 billion fund meant to compensate allies of the Republican president after widespread political backlash and setbacks in the courts. We are not moving forward with the fund, period, Blanche said. On Wall Street, a good day as the Dow was up by 228 points, the NASDAQ rose 7, the S&P 500 advanced 9. More at townhall.com.
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5: Five American cruise ship passengers exposed to the Hanta virus are leaving a Nebraska quarantine facility.
12: Health officials say they will complete monitoring at home after remaining symptom-free. They arrived in Nebraska 3 weeks ago following a deadly Hanta virus outbreak on a South Atlantic cruise. The virus usually spreads through rodent droppings, but the Andes virus may spread between people in rare cases. 13 cases, including 3 deaths, are linked to the ship. There have been no U.S. cases connected to the ship, and the risk remains low. John Scott reporting.
5: NASA says a fireball as heavy as an elephant caused the double boom that rang out over New England. The agency said Monday the meteor was about 5 feet wide and traveling at an estimated 42,000 miles per hour. News and analysis at townhall.com. From Washington, I'm Keith Peters.
13: Tonight, expect a sky free of clouds with a low dropping to 51. Tomorrow will bring abundant sunshine with a high reaching 81. Tomorrow night will remain clear with a low around 57. On Thursday, anticipate mostly sunny skies and a high of 83. Friday will be characterized by high thin clouds and warm temperatures reaching a high of 85. Saturday will be warm with a mix of sun and clouds turning breezy in the afternoon with the possibility of a thunderstorm. Highs on Saturday will climb to 85 degrees. I'm meteorologist Jason Caterina on 98.9 FM, The Answer.
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0: 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Your legacy begins here. It's been an all-star show so far today, and we're continuing straight down that line of awesomeness. You know what that music means, right? He's alive and well, locked and loaded for bear. Strutting in from God's country out in western Ohio. Former Chief of Staff, Congressman Warren Davidson. Former high up, Congressman Jim Jordan's staff. He is Adam Hat and Boots Hewitt, or as my dad says, Hat and Boots. Brother, how you doing today?
1: Good, Jack. Let's go get one today, man. How are you?
0: I am super fantastic. I'm trying to keep my head on a swivel here. I'm going back and forth. There's kind of whiplash in negotiation talks with respect to Iran and the United States, and now Trump's yelling at Netanyahu. It's craziness, man. So I want to get your take on that. I don't know if you saw this, but Iran's president resigned. No, he didn't. And then Iran leaves negotiations. Now they're back. Iran fires drones, but the ceasefire is still on. Adam, every 5 minutes, it seems the story changes. But I did hear that President Trump got firm with Netanyahu yesterday, used some words that would have Alan blushing and reaching for the dump button here in the studio. And it appears that he's a little livid because Israel might be pushing the envelope here, and maybe part of the reason that Iran is starting to squirrel out of additional talks and agreeing to let us take their enriched uranium and opening up the Strait of Hormuz without acting like petulant children trying to bomb everyone. What do you make of what's going on in Iran and in the Middle East right now?
1: Well, I think sometimes it's like I tell my kids when they ask me to go get ice cream, and I tell my wife, you can't negotiate with terrorists. So you have that. So that's step one. Number two is when you make decisions sometimes, is it emotional or is it rational? So I don't know what Netanyahu did or what he wanted to do, and I don't know what Trump said to him. Well, I know, but so what was it? Was it reactionary and it, because of emotion, or was it? Are you being rational? And so, but then the third thing is, I you and I talk about this all the time. I go back to 7-year-old baseball. Hope, no do, right? Are we hoping? Are we knowing? And if once you know, you go do. And right now, sometimes with some of the stuff we're doing at the government level, we're hoping. We're not knowing. So, but if you do based on the hope, that is a different do based on the know.
0: Well, Trump called Netanyahu crazy, accused him of ingratitude. I think he said, I kept your A double snake lines out of jail, basically. And that's according to two sources. He also put the brakes on Israel's plan to strike Beirut. And that's part of the challenge, is that strikes against Hezbollah have caused Iran to say, well, wait a minute. Part of the ceasefire was making sure that there was nothing going on in Lebanon. And now there is. Therefore, we're not going to continue talks. I just wonder, Adam, here's the long and short of it for me. You don't negotiate with terrorists, but Trump is negotiating with terrorists. He's actually talked to Hezbollah leaders. I don't know that a U.S. president has ever done that before. The guy gets an A-plus for effort. My question is, should we just stop all negotiation, continue flattening them, make sure that every ounce of leadership that is either consistent with the ideological making of the IRGC or anything like it is just decimated. I mean, should we just be taking care of business and stopping with diplomacy here?
1: Yeah, I guess that's my point. My point about you can't negotiate with a terrorist because it never ends well. So there is no conversation to have. You just have to, like, do you ever negotiate with a bully? When you're in fifth grade and the dude punches you in the head on the tetherball court, do you try to have a conversation with him?
0: No.
1: Or do you punch him back and tie his ass up in the tetherball?
0: Yeah.
1: I mean, so I at some point, you cannot negotiate with a terrorist.
0: How does this play out, Adam, in your mind? Some people go, well, why are we there? This was a bad move. I don't think it was a bad move. I think we completely leveled their Navy, their Air Force. I think we stopped any production that they restarted after last summer with respect to nukes. And certainly we've decimated their ability to shoot rockets for the most part. Now, the problem is they have proxy networks in other regions that do their bidding. But what's the end game here?
1: I don't know the answer to that because I think it's a timeline thing. I think that it's more of a, how long does this go? Does it end tomorrow? Does it end next week? Does it end in 6 months? However, what worries me the most is, and you and I have talked about this, all those people that came across the border 8 months ago, 12 months ago, and some of them, a lot of them, were from

0: these terror cells, they're just hanging out right now at the Red Roof Inn, wherever they're at. They're not going to do it today or tomorrow, but 6 months from now, 8 months from now, whatever. You just got to be careful on all these people that when you, and like I said, when you punch a bully, what does the bully do back? And so you got to keep an eye on everything from a 30,000 foot view.
1: So here's a conspiratorial question for you then. Have you been tracking at all the 250th celebration that Trump has scheduled in the months of June and July in Washington, D.C. on the Mall? Have you been tracking that at all?
0: No, not really, no.
1: Okay. So earlier this week, many in the mainstream Pravda press were giddy because yet another artist had backed out of this concert, this 250th concert. And I kind of scratched my head. And the reason that they gave was they said, well, we thought it was going to be nonpartisan, and now it appears to be partisan. And I'm like, you're there to celebrate the United States of America. But in the back of my mind, only about 45 seconds here, Adam, in the back of my mind, my first thought was they're terrified because they think that there's going to be a terrorist plot that unfolds during those events. What do you think about that?
0: Yeah, that's right. And at some level, I mean, yeah, we can call partisan Democrat and Republican, but a celebration of America is not partisan. What is partisan about it? These people are idiots.
1: Yeah. I mean, if you can't get out and celebrate and wear red, white, and blue and feel good about living in the freest, greatest country on the planet, then something's wrong with you. In fact, on that note, when we come back, I'm going to unpack with you, Adam, the results of a survey released by the Center Square on how Americans are feeling about America as we head into the great July 4th weekend to celebrate our 250th. Stay tuned. That's next.
2: Tonight, expect a sky free of clouds with a low dropping to 51. Tomorrow will bring abundant sunshine with a high reaching 81. Tomorrow night will remain clear with a low around 57. On Thursday, anticipate mostly sunny skies and a high of 83. Friday will be characterized by high thin clouds and warm temperatures, reaching a high of 85. Saturday will be warm with a mix of sun and clouds, turning breezy in the afternoon with the possibility of a thunderstorm. Highs on Saturday will climb to 85 degrees. I'm meteorologist Jason Caterina on 98.9 FM, The Answer.
3: Picture warm Gulf breezes, turquoise waters, white sand beaches. 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
5: 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Senate Bill 167, the App Store Accountability Act, puts you in charge of the apps your teen downloads. 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Talking with Adam Hewitt, and we're getting the Hewitt hot takes. And before we get into the survey results released today by the Center Square on sentiment Americans have about our country as we approach its 250th anniversary on July 4th, Adam, let me ask, do you have anything special planned at the Hewitt household this Independence Day to celebrate 250?
6: Well, I bought a bunch of fireworks, so we're going to have a big celebration. And, you know, if you can't appreciate being in this country, you have something wrong with you. And so we're going to do a bunch of stuff. I think we have a baseball game in the morning, but then we're going to hang out and just run around in the backyard and, you know, hang out with the family. You know what I mean? Let the dogs run and let everybody just go play baseball and go let loose. And the flag's blowing for a reason.
5: Amen to that. Just don't do one of those, watch this. Just be careful with the fireworks. I love fireworks, by the way. We have some friends who are in the Johnstown area that for years have had a massive fireworks display. It's like 20 minutes long, and it's a personal, private property, and so we always appreciate that. I think we'll probably be heading over there again this year. But I want to talk about where our mindset is. A recent Elon University poll, it was conducted April 30th to May 4th, nationwide sample of 1,000 adults and a margin of error plus or minus 3.95%. It indicates that 68% of Americans express pride in being American, while 69% believe the signers of the Declaration of Independence would feel greater disappointment than pride concerning the state of modern American democracy. Democracy, they call it. I have issue with that. As the nation approaches its 250th anniversary. So I guess, Adam, what do you make of that? 68% of Americans feel pride, but 69% believe the signers of the Declaration would feel greater disappointment than pride. I have a thought about that, but I want to get your take on those two numbers because they seem a little confusing at first blush.
6: Yeah, I think it's more about what I think happened is that people started to morph from a respect for the country and respect for, you know, the freedoms we have. And it turned into a, when you see high gas prices and you see high grocery prices, you blame somebody. So who do you go blame? And so it doesn't mean it's still not a great country, but you're going to blame somebody. And sometimes I think the last 15 to 20 years, the government is the one that people blame, right? Mm-hmm. And I don't think it used to be like that. And so, you know, it's tough for a lot of people right now. We can't afford certain things, whatever. But I think that the pride of the American flag and the pride of the country gets taken out of that when you start blaming the government that's supposed to represent you.
5: Hmm. That's an interesting take for sure. And maybe this supports that a little bit. The results included findings that 80% of respondents believe no political party or movement represents their views. 80%, Adam. I've never seen a number that high. Maybe I'm hiding in a hole somewhere.
6: Well, I don't disagree with that because, like I said, the people I talk to, that tracks. However, the other thing, though, I don't know if some people know what they believe. I mean, sometimes you talk to these people. I mean, I go to baseball fields. I go all over the place, talk to all these guys, and like, hey, what do you think about this? Iran or this, that, whatever the hell. And they don't even know. I don't think some people know what they believe. It's like, is the sky blue today? Yes. Just answer me yes or no. And sometimes they can't answer you. And so in politics, I think it's even getting worse. So do I vote for Sherrod Brown or do I vote for John Husted? You don't even know because you don't even know what you believe. I might vote for Amy Acton. I don't know, though. Well, what do you mean you don't know? How do you not know?
5: Fair point.
6: Hope no do.
4: You know, you guys are talking about how the people blame the government, but ask them, well, do you like your representative? Well, yeah, mine's doing a good job. So is other people. That still holds true, I think. You know, I elected so-and-so because I believe he's representing me, but those other clowns are not.
5: Mm-hmm.
4: Is that right?
6: That's right.
5: I think that's a lot of it. Yeah, I think I can agree with that. I'm still sitting here blown away that 80% don't believe that either party represents them. So I'm just going to let that marinate in my little mind for a moment. But go ahead, Adam.
6: But Jack, I'm going to interrupt you for a second. I'm sorry to do this, but do you think they're that educated to even know? They don't know. So when they vote for whatever you said, whatever poll or whatever question you put up, they're not educated enough to know enough about the issues. And to Alan's point, do you know enough about your state rep? Do you know enough about your state senator? Do you know enough about your county commissioner? And the answer is no.
5: 70% view the present period is more turbulent than average in our nation's history. 68% consider elected officials inferior to those of the past. 64% have little to no confidence that U.S. political institutions will render mostly sound decisions over the next 50 years. At the same time, 79% affirm the United States' uniquely important role in world history. 70% view the present period, again, as more turbulent than average. Man,
7: Interesting stuff. Stay tuned. More with Adam Hatton and Boots Hewitt on the other side of this break.

0: With SRN News, I'm Keith Peters in Washington. Israeli strikes on Lebanon continued despite hopes for an end to the violence.
1: Deadly Israeli strikes were reported in southern Lebanon on Tuesday as tensions remain high, despite U.S. President Donald Trump's announcement the day before that Israel and Hezbollah have agreed to dial back fighting and ahead of the next round of talks between Israel and Lebanon in Washington. Among those killed on Tuesday was a father along with his daughter and son from the Christian town of according to Lebanon's state-run national news agency. On Monday, Benjamin Netanyahu threatened to strike Dahiyeh. The Israeli strikes on Beirut's southern suburbs were called off following a conversation between the Israeli Prime Minister and Trump, who said that efforts were underway to reduce tensions.
0: Correspondent Malik Harb reporting. President Trump is making a new appointment to a key intelligence position. Willie Nelson reports from the White House.
2: President Trump is naming Federal Housing Finance Agency Director Bill Polte as Acting Director of National Intelligence, following Tulsi Gabbard's planned departure at the end of the month. Trump says Polte brings experience managing some of the nation's most sensitive financial systems, including oversight of Fannie Mae and Freddie Mac. The appointment places a close Trump ally in a key national security role. Willie Nelson, The White House.
0: For a state that's home to Hollywood, there isn't much star power in California's gubernatorial race, but it's a somewhat different story in Los Angeles, where a reality television personality is running for mayor as the city prepares to host the Olympics. More primaries are being held today as well. Another good day on Wall Street, with the Dow up by 228 points, the Nasdaq rose 7, the S&P 500 advanced 9, oil around $94 a barrel. This is SRN News.
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9: 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Talking with Adam Hat and Boots Hewitt and several other hot news stories to discuss yet today. But I want to start here, Adam, because many people say, accurately, you can't win a statewide office in Ohio if you don't win Western Ohio, which is where you are. Likewise, I don't think you can successfully get a constitutional amendment passed if people in Western Ohio aren't on board with it. And Ohio Republicans want House Joint Resolution 9 and its companion joint resolution, Senate Joint Resolution 10, on the November ballot to put photo voter ID in the state constitution. Now, there's one caveat there that we'll talk about that has some conservatives up in arms claiming that the amendment is worthless because it does not include another provision that we'll talk about. But I want to get your take on it. Is this something that folks out in Western Ohio are talking about, or are they still looking at the price of gasoline and how much a loaf of bread costs, and they could care less about whether or not there's photo ID requirements in the state constitution?
10: Well, they care about it, but the question is, can you get them to sign it? To your point about signing the petition, because a lot of people, man, they just go to work out here, and they go to work, raise their family, go home at night, and then do it again the next day. So I don't know that they're tracking it as close as they should be. But back to your first point from that dialogue, you're not going to win Ohio as a statewide elected official unless you win Lima to Westchester, period. It's 100% fact.
9: Yep. Yep. Well, I've got good news for you, and I didn't do a good job of teeing this up. They don't have to collect signatures, which is maybe a better aspect of this. Because it's a joint resolution, if it passes the House and the Senate by 60%, it automatically goes before voters. DeWine can't veto it. But what some Republicans are concerned about, Adam, is that it pushes for photo voter ID for in-person voting, but it does not require it for mail-in ballots. And some people go, well, wait a minute. I mean, well begun is half done, I guess, and maybe perfect shouldn't be the enemy of good, but if we're going to put something in the Constitution that requires photo ID, shouldn't it be equal weights and measures? Shouldn't it be fair? Shouldn't it apply the same to a person who votes in person versus a person who mails in a ballot? What are your thoughts on that?
10: Yeah, that's my bad. I thought you were, I thought it was a ballot initiative about the photo ID stuff, because in some states they're trying to do that. Mm-hmm. So, because in Ohio, I mean, I show my ID. I have to show my ID when I go vote, right?
9: Yep.
10: So what, I mean, and frankly, what's wrong with that? Like, you have to show who you are. I mean, If I go to the wherever and go do something, if I go get a beer, I got to show my ID, right?
11: Mm-hmm.
10: If I go to do a lot of things, if I go buy a gun, I have to show my ID. And now we can't show our ID to vote. I mean, some of this stuff is so bad. I'm gonna hold myself.
11: You can say bat crap crazy. How's that?
10: Yeah, bat crap crazy, because I'm gonna make sure Alan's okay. But this is just dumb.
11: Well, it's an 80%. Here's what has me confused, Adam. Nothing in politics is on accident, according to you, and you're right. Here's what I can't figure out. This is an 80% issue, genuinely. Black, Latino, Caucasian, Republican, Democrat, Independent, no party affiliation, whatever. 80% of voters believe we should have a photo ID requirement. So you go, okay, that should be in the Constitution, but why in the world would Republicans not include mail-in balloting? I don't get it. I really don't get it. They have a supermajority in both chambers, and somebody has to explain to me why one single Republican would argue about having mail-in voting. And I don't want to hear the, what about privacy and the idea? Give me a break. Straw man argument. What are Republicans doing here, Adam?
10: Jack, there are dumb people out there. And sometimes Republicans are dumb. Most Democrats are dumb. Actually, all of them are. But some Republicans are dumb. It's just dumb. And, you know, if you think about it, you know, you go back to the way that when you call your dad tonight, you're going to call your dad tonight after the show. I know you do. You always do. And I respect that about you. You would never talk to your dad like some of these people talk to the voters.
11: Correct.
10: So if you're trying to talk to your dad like some of these dumb elected officials, including Republicans, talk to the voters, you wonder why you get your tail kicked.
11: Mm.
12: You know, if you believe that, I'm not saying you're the dumbest person in the world, but you better hope the dumbest person in the world doesn't die.
10: Follow me?
11: I hear you. I hear you. 100%.
10: It's not that hard, man. It's not that hard.
11: It really isn't that hard. And listen, here's my plea to lawmakers. Just put the damn requirement for mail-in balloting in the proposed amendment. Stop. Just stop. I don't want to hear the excuses. They're all excuses. I'll shoot holes through all of them. All right. I want to at least tee this up because I know we have one more segment. Adam, a Daily Wire investigation revealed that Bhutanese refugees resettled in Ohio, especially around Columbus, but also in Cleveland, and have billed Medicaid hundreds of millions through a network of family-owned home health care agencies and adult daycares, even as some of their own post social media photos of private jet flights, champagne toasts, and gifting new Cadillacs and Mercedes to family members. Entities tied to the Adhikari family alone have pulled more than $350 million from Ohio taxpayers in recent years. Individual companies collecting $10 million, $17 million, in one case, $143 million. Now, this comes alongside an 81% welfare usage rate among Bhutanese immigrants, the highest of any tracked group, plus federal grants flowing to related community organizations. So I want you to think about this over the break. The reporting that Luke Rosiak has done is fantastic. And thank you again, Luke, for joining the show today. But it paints a picture of Medicaid dollars circulating through tight-knit family businesses, while luxury lifestyles, even events back in Nepal, appear subsidized by the same system, raising some real hard questions about oversight, billing practices, long-term outcomes of certain refugee resettlement programs. We're going to unpack that and get Adam's take on the latest report from the Daily Wire next.
13: Tonight, expect a sky free of clouds with a low dropping to 51. Tomorrow, we'll bring abundant sunshine with a high reaching 81. Tomorrow night will remain clear with a low around 57. On Thursday, anticipate mostly sunny skies and a high of 83. Friday will be characterized by high thin clouds and warm temperatures, reaching a high of 85. Saturday will be warm with a mix of sun and clouds, turning breezy in the afternoon with the possibility of a thunderstorm. Highs on Saturday will climb to 85 degrees. I'm meteorologist Jason Caterina on 98.9 FM, The Answer.
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16: The Apollo 11 mission was the result of years of sacrifice, innovation, and national resolve. More than 400,000 Americans worked behind the scenes to make the mission possible. At a time of division at home and tension abroad, the moon landing reminded the world what free people could accomplish when united by a common goal. 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We proved that there were no limits to what we could imagine or achieve.
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22: 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When you're there, you'll see AFP Ohio's initiative to build a bolder, better Buckeye State. Thank you, AFP Ohio, for your foundational support of the Windsor Report. All right, we're going to dive right back in with Adam Hat and Boots Hewitt on this Daily Wire investigation. Another beautiful report from Luke Rosiak. Not beautiful in that it reports waste, fraud, and abuse, but beautiful in that it brings receipts. So, Adam, we're looking at former refugees from the 1990s who've now got family businesses billing Ohio Medicaid over $350 million, while some of them are literally posting, "Welcome aboard Air Roshan," from private jets with champagne. Roshan is the gentleman's first name. Is this the welfare state working exactly as the critics always warned? Or is there a clean explanation that doesn't involve systemic abuse in your mind?
10: Well, there is systemic abuse to your second question. However, do I walk into your house and do a bunch of stuff that I shouldn't be doing and then be able to get away with it?
22: No.
10: No, I do not. So I don't know how in the royal hell some of these people are even here.
22: You know, I made this comment last week. I don't remember when or where, and maybe I'm getting old and senile, but someone asked, how did we get to this point, right? And the best I can tell, Adam, is Charlie Kirk was right. To use, God rest his soul, to use his words, he used to say something like, immigration without assimilation is invasion. And unfortunately, whether they're Bhutanese, Somalian, many people came here, some of them rightfully escaping war-torn countries, but it was not a priority in the communities or states where they settled that they actually assimilate. In some sense, I'm going to blame us. In another sense, I'm going to blame them. But at the end of the day, there's more than one finger pointing at the people responsible for this. And this, to me, goes back to the survey we talked about earlier with respect to pride in America. There's nothing xenophobic or racist or hateful, and it doesn't make you a white Christian nationalist to say, when you come in my home, you're going to follow my rules. Does that make sense?
10: Yeah, it does make sense, but let's dumb it down again. Let's dumb it down again, okay? We're going to go back to the animals. All these coyotes that come in my backyard, they just want a place to lay down. Okay? So, but that doesn't mean they're allowed to. So and then when they do come lay down, and then my dog goes outside and they want to attack my dog. No, you cannot do that. Yeah. So you have the first step and then the second step. So you have door one and then door two. Okay. I don't blame you for wanting to come here. I want to come here too. But when you come here, you can't do dumb shit.
22: Yeah. Fair stuff. Fair stuff. 81%. Now, this immigrant population is on welfare, the highest rate of any group. And the same networks dominating these massive Medicaid payments are also tied to community organizations getting federal grants. Does this tell us we've got a refugee resettlement model that's creating permanent dependency rather than independence? And should we be willing to say some groups simply aren't a good fit for large-scale importation, or, again, does it go back to assimilation?
10: I think it's the latter, but here's the deal. You got to remember, too, they all talk to each other. Yeah. So look at the deal in Springfield. Why'd they all go there? Because they all talk to each other, and they said, come here. So yeah. I called Jack. Hey, Jack, come here, bring your family. Jack calls his buddy. Jack, bring your family, or bring your buddy's family. And then I call Alan. Alan, bring your family. Everybody talks to each other. They're not dumb.
11: Yep.
10: They're not dumb, but they're not dumb because we enable it. So don't enable dumb.
11: Yeah, fair point. Here's what I think really pisses people off, Adam. American citizens and legal residents, you know this. They're getting nickel and dimed by the same Medicaid system. Well, this kind of volume and lifestyle contrast is happening right here in Ohio. And so I don't know. What's the real fix here? Is it more aggressive audits and clawbacks on these home health outfits that have received money? Obviously, we have to have some major changes in how we administer these programs. Or do we just rethink the entire pipeline that brought us the situation? Or is it some combination? I don't know. Maybe we're not going to solve the significant public policy issue here, but I'd love to hear your take on it.
10: Yeah, we're not going to solve it right here, but here's the deal. So you have a situation where a lot of people will not make the policy change to solve what's going on. Mm. But the policy and the fact that it's allowed, the reason they're doing is because it's enabled. Mm. So you get what you tolerate. We've talked about this. So you get what you tolerate. We are tolerating this. So until we stop tolerating it, it's not going to end. And so is that a policy? Is it a bill? Is it whatever? I don't know. But then the crazy part is the people that are coming here and doing what you're talking about, they're doing it because they can.
11: Yeah.
10: It's that simple. I mean, if I let my kid go out and run in the yard and do whatever and do something stupid, they do it because they can.
11: You get what you tolerate.
10: Now,
11: yep.
10: Yeah, you get what you tolerate. Period. That full stop.
11: Well, let me ask you this. We've got about a minute and a half here. This is the other thing that's really on my mind today. The Trump administration is potentially hitting the brakes on that $1.8 billion anti-weaponization fund. There's been some bipartisan backlash. It was created as part of a settlement in President Trump's IRS lawsuit, and it was pitched as compensation for alleged government weaponization, say, during the Biden DOJ days. Think about the 75-year-old grandma who was arrested outside of an abortion clinic, sentenced to 2 years, really because the Biden administration doesn't like people who protest against abortions and certainly didn't like Christian and Catholic women. Only about 30 seconds here, Adam. Do you think it was a bad idea from the go for Trump to try to use that money to compensate Americans, or do you think that the press and people who are opposed to it are upside down?
10: I think it's the latter, and I think here's the other deal. And we can have another conversation about this because it's way deeper.
11: 20
10: but
11: seconds.
10: I think we all talk about the government. We all want to talk about the government. We got to think about the people. And you wake up every morning, and what do you really care about, and what are you really doing?
11: Amen to that. Control that which you can control, young man, as my dad used to say.
0: Imagine being denied an apartment because of your religion, or your race, or because you have children, or a disability.
1: It's so wrong.
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3: Welcome to Seculo. It is Tuesday, June 2nd. We are on the air, folks. It is going to be a packed show. Rick Rennell's joining us in just like 4 minutes. So we're going to have a lot to cover really early on, talking about the California elections. And also we're going to talk a little bit about the alleged conversation between President Trump and Benjamin Netanyahu. Now, the details of that conversation have been reported massively throughout mainstream media and social media. Well, with other people, you know, saying, denying that some of the allegations that happened. Clearly a very heated conversation where President Trump is focused on trying to end the war in Iran while Israel does ramp up certain things. Now, we can have a debate because there's obviously this conversation that seems to be focused in America about who's controlling who. Does President Trump listen only to Benjamin Netanyahu? Does Israel control America's interests? Then on the other hand, you have this conversation where now the press is going, President Trump, you know, goes after Benjamin Netanyahu in a profanity-laced tirade. Well, both cannot be accurate. But this is the problem with the American media and their hypocrisy over Israel. We're going to talk about that coming up. But of course, eyes are oddly, maybe for the first time in a very long time, the country stage, world stage is probably also focused on this as well. As you see, Los Angeles is today deciding who will progress in the mayoral race for Los Angeles. And of course, that is between Karen Bass, Spencer Pratt. Who is the third candidate? I always forget this candidate's name. I'm going to make you say it.
5: Oh, you put me on the spot here. It's Rahman.
3: Yes. And it's a jungle primary, correct?
5: Right.
3: Which, if you don't know what that means, the top two, doesn't matter what party, doesn't matter whatever it is, who is number one and number two, will then move on to a general election. So, again, think of this kind of as a nonpartisan runoff, if you will, where you get to decide who will be now the two candidates. There has been a lot of different polling. Some have said that Spencer Pratt is coming in second. Some have said he's coming third. It is going to be an uphill battle, but we know that he has gotten a lot of national attention. He's done a lot of things right in terms of the way he has positioned a Los Angeles moment. And look, I have been on here, and Rick, I'm sure, will be joining us next. I believe we should have a thriving Los Angeles. I believe we should have a thriving New York City. I believe we should have thriving San Francisco, that these areas of the world are so important to our country. They bring in so many people. They brought in so much industry, and unfortunately have been run into the ground by leadership who has just not served the interests of the people. I am not a cut and run kind of person saying we need to abandon these cities. Absolutely not. I actually think we need them in America. You need Manhattan. You need Los Angeles. And they have been under some pretty bad leadership over the last few years. So let's help turn them around. Let's see if other people can do a better job there. So we'll see what happens. I want to hear from you. 1-800-684-3110. 1-800-684-3110. Whether it is about the mayoral race, whether about Israel, and we'll discuss other topics as well throughout the next hour. Of course, the work of the ACLJ that continues on. We have new petitions that are going up all the time, and I always want you to get involved. Now, there's ways for me to just tell you, hey, go to ACLJ.org. Sign a petition. Let me read it to you and all that. Instead, what I would rather say is go to ACLJ.org, look over all the different options we have, and I want you to be a part of what you feel comfortable with. So that's, again, at ACLJ.org/sign. 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Again, ACLJ.org/sign. I'm going to be honest with you, everyone. The thing that tells me how many time we have
5: right.
3: just went down. So I'm just going to have to wing it here and go, let's assume this is what, we got like 20 seconds? How long, 40? 40 seconds, I can go for days. Phone lines are open for you at 1-800-684-3110. 1-800-684-3110. Y'all give me a countdown in there.
5: I've got a clock over here I just pulled up, so I can take it from you if you'd like, Logan.
3: And that's no fun.
5: Okay, fine, you got 25 seconds, have fun.
3: I mean, I know this song pretty well.
5: Okay,
3: hopefully it should be okay. I want you to go to ACLJ.org, but right now, I want you to call in because Rick's going to be calling in. 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
0: Welcome back to Seculo. We are going to have some phone calls in just a moment. They're screening some right now, but if you want to get on hold, it's a great time to do it at 1-800-684-3110. We are talking about what's going on in California. I know a lot of you also are looking at even other races that are happening in California, and then maybe the potential run for president by Gavin Newsom, who has at least flirted with that and pretty much said it's happening, and it feels like has weirdly the most momentum in the Democrat side right now, which is, again, 2 years out, but that is not that far. We know with presidential elections now, President Trump announced his run in 2024, well beyond 2 years. And we know that once the midterms are over, I mean, in terms of fundraising and getting your campaign together, we know that those talks are already well underway. These aren't fast-paced scenarios. They do a lot of little meetings that then lead to bigger meetings, which then lead to bigger meetings, put together teams. It takes time. Before you hear about it, know that most of these candidates have been at least debating running for president for at least 4 years. And I would say 2 years of serious.

0: serious talk. So we know that's happening as well. I want to take a call about that. Eric in Pennsylvania, go ahead. You're ACLJ champion, which I appreciate. Someone who gives on a monthly basis. Go ahead, though.
1: Yeah, I heard Gavin Newsom say when I thought two Republicans might need to get it, so that would be the two on the ballot. Don't worry about that. We'll take care of that. They're going to cheat. There's definitely a lot of corruption. They better have a lot of poll workers for them, even though it's supposedly not partisan. They're definitely going to cheat. The machine is working. Thanks for my comment.
0: Yeah, Eric, I don't want to say they're going to be cheating in the traditional sense of, like, you know, stuffing ballots, and though there were some ballot boxes that got burned over the weekend.
2: Right.
0: I think that what you're probably seeing is some confidence by Gavin Newsom knowing really the uphill battle someone like Spencer Pratt actually has. And I do think that as much as I would love to see Los Angeles turn it around, and I hope that tonight we are all shocked and that he takes number one, he could get second place. I mean, that would be a win at this point. If he can actually make it to the next step, that would be a huge win for anyone who thinks there needs to be a new path in California.
2: Well, and once again, when we talk about this jungle primary system and what that means, it in of itself is a way to control who even makes it to the general election by that political machine that really runs California. When you start to look at this, in the governor's race, there's 1, 2, 3, there's 6 people polling above 5% when you look at this race. So when a lot of times also because the conservatives, the Republican Party in the state is less organized at the state level because of funding, because of historic elections, et cetera, you end up with a lot more people running as Republicans trying to be like, I can be the person. And they all take votes away from each other, making it harder to get a Republican on the general election ballot. What we have when we look at this, the polling, the latest polling for governor, you have Javier Becerra, who was the attorney general of California, someone we have filed many cases opposing in the history of the ACLJ, as well as he was the director of Health and Human Services, the role that RFK Jr. has under the Biden administration. He is polling at 24% right now. You have in an average of the latest 7 polls. You have Steve Hilton, who is polling at 22.3%. And you have Tom Steyer, a billionaire but extremely left-wing, who's polling in third at around 19.9%. However, Steyer has been spending a lot of his own money and surging in some of these polls late. It's kind of a toss-up. If you look at just the averages, it could be a Republican versus a Democrat in the November general election. It could be Steve Hilton versus Becerra or Steyer. There's a chance, though, that Steve Hilton gets left out of the conversation if Steyer is able to jump him, but Becerra maintains his lead. That's how the jungle primary works. So it's only the top 2 vote getters get to move on to the general. Same thing in LA. Right now, for the mayor's race, you have what appears to be almost a 3-way tie within the margin of error. All 3, Karen Bass, you have Spencer Pratt, and Nathia Raman, who is the councilwoman, that are all polling in the low 20s. So really, it doesn't matter if you win unless you get 51%. I believe it doesn't even have to go to the general election at that point. But that doesn't happen typically.
0: You get 51%.
2: And typically in a jungle primary, a lot of times if you get to the 51%, at least in runoffs,
0: you're just elected.
2: State rules do vary based off of where you are, but the jungle primary system is kind of like a runoff system. But regardless, when you look at this, you're seeing a 3-way tie in the mayor's race. We don't know who of those 3, which 2 will move forward. Spencer Pratt has done a really good job of kind of separating himself. He's not running as a Republican. He's running as an independent in this race. But you look at this and you see these other 2. Can they, through the organization of the state party, get enough people motivated to turn in ballots or to go vote in person today? That's what it comes down to. And when you're really looking at a razor-thin margin that you're competing, you almost have to be running way ahead of people to be able to pull this off if you are not a part of that machine. Do I think that Spencer can make it and get to that general election ballot in November? I think he can. I think there is that energy. There's a reason for people to go vote for him, but it's not a done deal, and we'll see what happens. We'll see if the machine can control it, because at the end of the day, I think the political machine in Los Angeles is fine with either one of the two Democrats that are running. They still want to have their control over the direction of Los Angeles.
0: Exactly. And look, again, that's what I've told you is when I'm looking at my friends, there are some that are quietly saying, yeah, I'm voting for Spencer. I'm voting for Spencer. You know, I think even Spencer specifically said there's been some big name celebrities, the Leonardo DiCaprio's, those people who have quietly told him, yeah, they're going to be supporting him. However, I've also seen as many, if not more, saying you can't vote for him. I understand it's bad. Let's go vote for the same old, and maybe next time we'll get him. We'll find somebody new and fresh and exciting. You can't live that way. With that, though, there's only a half hour left of this show. We just finished our first half hour. We're going to head into the second half hour. If you're actually in Los Angeles, you're listening on Terrestrial Radio, I know that later on, they play the second half of our show. So if you are listening in Los Angeles right now, find us live right now, ACLJ.org, YouTube, Rumble, wherever it may be. 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Well, the second half hour is live, 12 to 1 p.m. Eastern time. 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So join us, whether it's now live or later on. But phone lines are open, and the next segments, I want to be hearing from you. We're going to move this discussion as well to talk about what happened between President Trump and Benjamin Netanyahu, allegedly, in this heated call that happened. A lot of debate is kind of sparking over that. If you've seen that news, I want to hear from you about it, as well as our relationship with Israel. And of course, the war in Iran feels like it once again may be at another breaking point. Give me a call, 1-800-684-3110. I'll be honest with you, we got a lot of phone lines open right now. A lot of you watching, not a lot of you calling. I want to hear from you. It's always good to hear worldwide where people stand. I know California may be of interest to you, but you may not feel like calling in. Well, the world stage is looking at you in California. The world stage is looking at you also with our relationship with Israel. Let's discuss that coming up. I also want you to continue to support the work of the ACLJ. It's an important time. We know the fight for religious freedom is always heating up, and summertime always feels like it gets a little bit crazier. More people are in the streets. A lot of stuff's happening. So whether that is wrapping up what happened in classrooms as people start looking back to school, whether that is public sidewalks that maybe get street preachers who get arrested, there's a lot that happens in that world, and I want you to get involved with us right now. Sign that petition that we have online right now at aclj.org/sign. We'll be right back with more on Secula.
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4: 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This is Seculo. And now your host, Logan Seculo.
0: Here we are, second half hour. Welcome back to Seculo. Will Haynes in studio. It's just me and you, Will, for the next half hour.
2: That's right.
0: You didn't book us any other guests?
2: You, me,
0: and the millions.
2: And the six phone lines that are currently open.
0: I was
2: going
0: to say millions of listeners around the world.
2: Oh, yeah, yeah. That's a good way to put it.
0: But Will just said in six
2: of you.
0: People that may want to call in.
2: Well, you should.
0: Phone lines are open at 1-800-684-3110. We'll keep talking California. But also, there was an interesting story that came out overnight, which was that President Trump and Benjamin Netanyahu got into a very heated, we'll say profanity-laced conversation. I think that's the best way to put it. Now, there have been some denials of that. President Trump said it was a very productive meeting. And look, it's no shocker that President Trump sometimes uses some R-rated language. I don't think that's any shocker to anyone. But maybe this will dispute some of the conversation around Israel. And look, again, we're supporters of Israel. I always have been. I always will be. Doesn't mean you have to support everything that a government does, but we believe that Israel should exist, that it's a place, the only Jewish country, and that we are, been there many times, spent a lot of time there. I'd love to spend more time there. I'd love to live there at some point. However, there's this narrative going around that President Trump has been controlled by Benjamin Netanyahu and by the Israeli government. And sadly, that has taken a lot of gotten a lot of heat, a lot of fire from around even the conservative world over the last few months. Now, again, this doesn't really have to do directly with whether you support Benjamin Netanyahu and the current Israeli government or not. You know, this is obviously the more conservative government. Like I've said, if you've ever been there, it is a very politically split country, not unlike America in that sense. Not it, what's very much unlike America is that it's very, very tiny of a country comparatively. It could fit in pretty much any state. Maybe not Rhode Island, but pretty much
2: it's
0: most.
2: It's about the size of New Jersey.
0: New Jersey is what they always
2: say. What you hear when you're on a tour there.
0: Yeah, it's the size of New Jersey. You could drive the whole thing in a matter of hours. But of course, the world looks at it and the world says, yeah, President Trump is controlled by Benjamin Netanyahu, by the Israeli government, and that's how it's always been. But this report, even if I don't know it's true, a source said that President Trump yelled at Benjamin Netanyahu, what the blank are you doing? And said that pretty much everyone hates Israel because of this. Everyone hates you now. And then even said that you maybe should be in prison if it wasn't for me. And again, this is all alleged, but this is coming. It's not like it's getting, in sort of this odd subculture media. It's being reported by not only Axios, but now pretty much everyone that this happened.
2: That's right.
0: So we have to have these open discussions of saying, well, can two things be true at the same time? Can you believe in a conspiracy theory where Israel controls President Trump in America, which, by the way, I've never believed. And can you also believe simultaneously that President Trump would use this kind of rhetoric towards Benjamin Netanyahu if he's being controlled by the Israeli government? It's absolutely absurd, but I want to hear from you on it. 1-800-684-3110. We've got a call coming in about it. Let's take it real quick. Let's go to Bobby in New York on line two.
5: Hi, guys. This is your fellow rascal. What I want to know is what you and Will think. Should Donald, I'm a big fan of both Netanyahu and Trump, and I just wonder if he should have left Netanyahu alone to defend Israel, because what's he supposed to do if Lebanon's shooting rockets into northern Israel? So I want your take on the whole thing. Thank you.
0: Yeah, Bobby, we only got a minute left. We'll discuss that in the next segment as well. Sure. I also think Israel has the right to defend itself. So if they disagree with something that America is doing, I think both of us should be able to be like, okay, they're independent countries. Yes, we fund a lot of Israel. Prime Minister Netanyahu specifically said, I'd love that to wrap up in the next decade. I'd like us to be financially completely independent. I think that's been a problem that Israel has had for a long time.
2: And there's a new conspiracy theory about that too, Logan. We can talk about it in the next segment.
0: I don't want to. But, you know, there's a reason where Prime Minister Netanyahu is controversial even within Israel. But there's also a reason why he has been elected for so many different terms and different positions over his entire lifetime. Whether you like it or not, he is a strong leader. And I think that you could probably say the same about a lot of historical figures in America as well that are very similar kind of strong personalities. You have a country that is always having to have its guard up. And for the first time in a long time, they've gone on the offense sometimes. And that, of course, is too much for the world to bear. Feels like phone lines are open for you at 1-800-684-3110. 1-800-684-3110. We'll be right back with more on Secula.
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0: Up a little bit for everyone listening. So we know overnight this kind of report kind of came out late last night. I sent it to Will and said, look what's happening here. It feels like anything to do with Israel shows up on my internet before it shows up on your internet. I don't know why.
2: It's interesting.
0: I just feel like I'm in that algorithm, the Israel algorithm.
2: I understand.
0: Follow a lot of different organizations. I feel like I do too, though. Influencers that cover this a lot. So with this, President Trump allegedly had a, and this is from some sources from Axios, and again, this is being reported by the mainstream media as well, so it's not like we are just covering something that is out of the blue here. Apparently had a very heated conversation on Monday over Israel's military operations that were going on in Lebanon at the same time as President Trump has tried to wrap up a war in Iran. I mean, if the reports are true, President Trump laid into him pretty hard, you know, saying things like, you're blank and crazy. You'd be in prison if it weren't for me. I'm saving blank. Everybody hates you now. Everyone hates Israel because of this. What the blank are you doing? Another source saying that he steamrolled Netanyahu during the call. Now, that could be very accurate. We know President Trump does not like when things get out of hand. We do know he doesn't like when things happen that he's not aware of. On the other hand, you have an Israel defending itself, and you know I believe they have the right to do that as well. So whether it gets in the way of the United States, that starts to become a very interesting part of this conspiracy theory, that Israel has some sort of control over America when you have a frustration, or that somehow they're always in lockstep, that they're always working together, and this is some conspiracy theory, because you can't have your cake and eat it too, if you will.
2: Well, even the words that are chosen in these stories, the same outlets that are reporting, you know, Israel forced us into the war with Iran. I mean, that was the storyline, not from just sources on the internet, like mainstream publications that, you know, they tricked us and got us to move forward at a more accelerated rate. And they were going to do it with or without us. And so therefore we felt like we had to join in. Those same sources that were reporting that as a scoop a few months ago are now using words like President Trump steamrolled Bibi Netanyahu. I mean, even the choice of those words, saying like, you could say took command of the call, didn't let him, but steamrolled is implying a negative connotation that he just wouldn't let him speak. One, you were feeding into the conspiracy theories that America was controlled in this war against Iran by Israel a few months ago. And now you are using language that makes it seem like, how dare the president of the United States be commanding in a phone call with a foreign leader? They are. The American press is trying to have it both ways and are trying to make salacious sentences to make people think that no matter which way it's happening, that President Trump is unhinged. That is what they want everyone to believe. And you go back to this, though. We're now looking at even more conspiracy theories that come out. The Congress right now, the Armed Services Committee in the House of Representatives, is marking up the National Defense Authorization Act. It's kind of the budget for the military that will be for 2027. They're working on it now. You know, we'll probably get to a shutdown at some point about it. But as of right now, it starts in committee. And you're already seeing things on the internet from Al Jazeera, from other news sources, from NGOs, Democracy Now!, the Center for Responsible Statecraft, which is a more or less loosely or more than loosely connected to Iranian lobbies, all pushing this new thing about a section in the 2027 NDAA. And I'm starting to see it pop up online. I'm starting to see people like Ro Khanna and Thomas Massie, the dynamic duo, the bipartisan anti-Israel committee, going after it and say, look, now we're, our military is about to be fused, inseparable from Israel's because of this one section that creates a position to oversee and offer transparency and report back to Congress about how the U.S. military and Israel work together, the technology we share. This is already happening. We have deals with Israel. We have technology we share. That our military gets a boost from that, as well as when we share technology, it helps refine it for America at home. This is just creating an overseer, an executive that can report to Congress on this as these things go. And as we work towards what even Bibi Netanyahu said of trying to get off of just foreign aid, which is what everyone thinks is just giving stuff to Israel. It's really subsidizing the defense industry here at home. So once again, you see this, they've got to find a new conspiracy theory, because now that the reporting that President Trump is going off on Bibi Netanyahu, they have to find another way to make it be that Jews and Israelis are controlling the U.S. and our military, and now we're going to be inseparable from Israel and our military. It's just absurd when you read even the text of the bill, 500 pages that's being marked up right now, but the section that they're up in arms about online is very short. It's one page. And it makes very clear sense of what it is, not the lies that people like Thomas Massie are putting out there.
0: And I think when you read this kind of conversation, you also have to remember that unlike any other world leader, I'm not sure about any other world leader, but Benjamin Netanyahu, for all intents and purposes, was, you know, educated in America, raised partially in America. So you're having a conversation between, you know, an MIT graduate and went to Harvard, you know, with Benjamin Netanyahu and President Trump. They're not speaking a different language here. Mm-hmm. This is a very different world. It would be not unlike. It's even more closely than you could you can deal with Israeli government, like, than you could probably with the UK. Like, you're speaking a closer language, you know, from that. So unlike having to go through translators, work with Putin, work with all of these people who speak, you know, kind of broken English, if they speak English at all, you have a very direct relationship with Israel. Also, because Israel, primarily, when you have these leaders who've been there, remember, historically, Benjamin Netanyahu, again, partially raised in America, partially raised in London, and ended up in Israel as their leader. So it's different when you have a country that's only been around 70 years on paper. And you have these leaders that have been there for a long time. So does it surprise me that President Trump could have a profanity-laced conversation with this person? Probably not, because you're dealing with a different kind of world leader, one that we are, so, number one, very closely associated with, where you can have blunt and honest conversations, and number two, are essentially dealing with Americans.
2: Well, and I think we should even talk about what this alleged conversation was about. It's about... One, the way that President Trump is negotiating with Iran in the war, and the reality of what Israel has to face every day. Yeah. And that's why this isn't a simple soundbite type of issue. This is something where President Trump has a goal, and it's not what the crazies online would have you believe. That goal is to keep America safe and secure and eliminate the chance of Iran getting a nuclear weapon. He does have a very America-first foreign policy. Whether or not you think that he's not going too far enough with Iran, or whether you think he's going...
0: Or shouldn't have gone at all.
2: That's what his course of action is here. The frustration he has with Israel is because Israel has to deal with a different threat. Right to their north, in southern Lebanon, which is where this happens, there is a quasi-state, quasi-military proxy of Iran called Hezbollah, and they have been fighting with them for decades. Hezbollah has killed American soldiers. They are not good people. And even though there is a ceasefire with the government of Lebanon, which is miraculous that this has happened over the decades, Israel and Lebanon have not even really wanted to talk to each other, and they're having talks with the U.S., negotiating and mediating between them. Hezbollah is still trying to provoke Israel. They will still shoot rockets. In Israel, because what they do, which is best for their country, hits back harder than a single rocket. They take out the people that are threatening their citizens. That's not what Iran wants. So it complicates the negotiations with the United States. That is the source of frustration with the president, of saying, you're getting in the way of what I want to do. But can you blame Israel? No, because they are saying we will not be bullied. We will not be pushed around by a terrorist group to our north, that if they're going to keep sending rockets to provoke us, we are going to take them out. That's what we're at. You can agree with President Trump, and you can also agree at the same time with the way Israel conducted it. I don't think it's them trying to loop the United States back into fighting. No, they're protecting their citizens. But President Trump also wants to protect the United States' interest.
0: Yeah, but how do you feel about that? Give me a call. We are going to take as many calls as we can. We only got a couple calls right now, so we have quite a few lines open at 1-800-684-3110. Before we wrap up this show, I always like to take a listen to what you all have to say. And there's thousands of you watching and listening around the country and around the world even right now. Why not be a part of the show as well? I know it's, you know, get brave. Call in. Be a part of the show. I believe in you. Do you believe in them, Will?
2: I always have, and I always will.
0: Yeah, you're controlled by them.
2: By those six phone lines.
0: Yeah, they're like the Netanyahus of phone lines for you.
2: They don't control me.
0: Yeah.
2: I'm going to yell at them when we get on.
0: I know.
2: Get them on
0: you're
2: going
0: to say some words we're not supposed to say on the air.
2: No, I wouldn't.
0: No, you say it in Hebrew. 1-800.
2: It's Hebrew.
0: Yeah, well, sorry. 1-800-684-3110. 1-800-684-3110. Also talking about the L.A. Morero race. It's hard to say. We can have a conversation about that as well. 1-800-684-3110. Be right back with more on Seculo.
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0: Here we are. Phone lines are open. 1-800-684-3110. Probably last time you're going to be able to get on the air today is if you call in the next minute or so. So give us a phone call, 1-800-684-3110. I do want to hop right to the calls. A lot of you are calling in about Israel. Some of you are calling in about California. We'll cover both of those topics, really whatever you want to talk about. If there's anything on your mind, 1-800-684-3110. The phone screener's like when I say that. Anything that's on your mind, if you want to talk.
2: Call right in.
0: That's when you know we have a few lines open for you. I'm not going to lie to you. There's some questions that are coming in from social media as well. We'll take some of those on YouTube, but I much prefer to hear your voice. That is at 1-800-684-3110. Ephraim is calling from Virginia on line one. Go ahead.
16: Well, I wanted to comment on Netanyahu and Trump. I'm Jewish, was recently in Tel Aviv. I believe that both things can be true at the same time, that perhaps they had a heated conversation. As we know, Trump can often be hyperbolic. Yeah. I also support him. But I think he is probably more than a bit miffed that Israel is pursuing its own best interests by continuing to go after Hezbollah and in Lebanon. And perhaps Trump thinks that that is interfering with the terms with Iran. I can hear him perhaps having that conversation with Netanyahu, and Netanyahu standing firm that Israel has to do what is in its best interest. And by the way, support Israel, and thank you for supporting Israel as well. That's my comment.
0: Ephraim, I think you're probably right, which is those two things can be true. You can have a supporter and a friend in Israel. It doesn't mean you have to agree with every political decision they make. It also doesn't mean you have to be not frustrated if you're trying to create an end to a war and you feel like they've escalated it. Now, again, that doesn't mean that the Israeli government or Benjamin Netanyahu or whoever it may be is wrong. They're just making a decision for themselves. They're making a decision for their own government interest, not the government interest, their own interest of their people. And it's interesting to hear that you're in Tel Aviv recently. Look, I want to get back soon. It's been a number of years and I miss it. I want to take my kids there. I want it to be a safe place that we can all experience. If you've ever been, you know it's a life-changing experience for those that are Christians, those that are Jewish, people that have those religious beliefs, because you get to see, physically touch all of these areas. And it's an unbelievable place. Even take out the religious significance. It's an unbelievable place in this world. Beautiful place, beautiful people. So I would love to get back there soon. So sure, do I want a war to wrap up? I do, because I selfishly miss being there. And I would have loved to have taken my son there, who just turned 13, on his bar mitzvah, as I did when I first went during my bar mitzvah. So, but unfortunately, we're in the middle of a pretty hardcore war time. But you never know what's around the corner. Hopefully things can wrap up. I do want to take some more calls, though. We got a bunch of champions calling. I appreciate all those champs. Let's start with Marion in Texas. Go ahead. It's about California.
17: Yeah, I just wanted to talk about the elections that are being held for the mayorship. And I pray Pratt wins, and also in the governorship. The only problem that I have is that I believe that one of the reasons that the Democrats have been able to have such a stronghold there is through cheating and things like that. And that's the only thing that I fear. I'm not sure it's going to be a fair election. And I just wanted to see if y'all had a comment on that.
2: Well, Marion, here's what I look at. I agree with you, but maybe not for the same reason. I don't necessarily think that I think wherever you go, there is probably people that do illegal ballots, things of that nature. But I think that they have created a system that is so hard to defeat. And that's when Rick talks about the machine. When you think about how much money they have, how much they control every aspect of the government, of the people's lives in California, I think it becomes very difficult to overcome that. And when you think about it as cheating, it may not be in the traditional sense, but it is an unfair advantage. And you even see that they'll tip their hand to that when they feel like they need to change the rules in order to benefit themselves. They will do it, such as their ballot referendum, where they change their congressional maps, which was supposed to be done by an independent commission. As soon as they feel like we're going to have an unfair advantage, we don't have a fair advantage or whatever, they go back and they redraw the maps because of what other states are doing. So they tell you that they just care about control. And I think that it is hard to overcome that when they have had decades of control And what you see is, one, disheartened people on the state level that think, I'll never win. So they're just not motivated to go vote. And then on top of that, you have the levers of power and you have systems like a jungle primary, which make it, it gives the advantage to the controlling power as it is. So it is kind of a double whammy. It isn't fair, but it's not necessarily cheating in the sense of they are changing votes or they are stuffing it full of illegal votes, et cetera. I'm sure across the country there are things like that that go on, but I think the primary reason is the complete system that they have built.
0: All right. There you go.
2: And if you're not motivated to go vote, unlike something you have
0: someone... Let's take Melissa in South Carolina. Go. Melissa, go ahead. ACLJ champion as well.
18: Hi, everybody. I just want to encourage every California resident and anyone listening in California to this broadcast to go and vote. Please vote. Change California.
0: There you go, Melissa. I appreciate you calling in. She loves California. She loves LA. She's like a Randy Newman song, Will.
2: That's right. She's a longtime former California resident and also one of our Rumble ranters that are frequently in the chat there. So you can join people on Rumble as well.
0: Yeah.
2: Hang out with Melissa. But I think to that point as well, it is hard to motivate people. And even when you look at the split in like a presidential election, I don't think it's truly a, you know, 75-25 state or 60-40 state. I think that just the motivation of people that have resigned to the fact that the Democrats are always going to win there, that they just don't go vote. And it's taking someone like Spencer Pratt to motivate people to do something different.
0: Yep.
2: That maybe you'll see something
0: different. Speaking of something different, let's swerve a little bit. Joe's calling about Iran. Joe in Texas, go ahead.
19: Yes, sir. I just got one question, man. I mean, I hear that we own Iran's military. Their navy's at the bottom of the ocean, and their ground forces were basically non-existent. So my question is, why do we have to ask Iran for anything? Why don't we just step up to the plate and tell them what we're going to do? If we really own everything, if we really got them by the, you know what?
0: Yeah, Joe, we only got a minute left. There has been some strategic moves, and President Trump has talked about this, about not really going after the specific military.
2: Right.
0: While we, sure, they are thwarted. Like you said, a lot of their ships are on the bottom of the ocean. We've gone after them. There has been an attempt to minimize, actually, the attack on the Iran's military in a bit due to the fact that they think that they may not be as radical as the leadership was. So they may be people that we could actually utilize in the future.
2: Well, that's right. And Secretary Rubio was speaking. He was testifying before the Senate this morning, his former colleagues, and even said they still have a lot of drones. They still have them. That's because of where they keep them. It's not like they are they're easy to spot on a satellite, per se. And so, once again, you talk about the threat to the Strait of Hormuz with one-way drones that don't have to come back. It's not a fighter jet that has to go drop a bomb and come back. That is still a threat where if you're trying to keep even the shipping industry and all these things safe, you have to take that threat as a real threat.
0: All right, that's going to do it for today's show. We appreciate all of you joining us, and make sure you join us each and every day. Tomorrow we'll have the fallout from California. 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We'll talk to you tomorrow.
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3: News this hour from Town Hall. I'm Keith Peters in Washington. Testifying before the Senate Foreign Relations Committee today, Secretary of State Marco Rubio says there is some progress in talks with Iran.
4: For the first time, certainly in my memory, they have agreed to negotiate aspects of their nuclear program that just a month ago, just a year ago, they were refusing to even mention, much less enter into discussions about. That is not a guarantee that ultimately it will lead to a deal that's acceptable to the Senate or acceptable to the American people. But we'll be able to engage them in a process to truly test the proposition of how far they're willing to go.
3: Meanwhile, Iran stopped communicating with mediators after Israel threatened to bomb Beirut as it fights the Lebanese militia Hezbollah. That's according to two semi-official Iranian news agencies, but President Trump is disputing that claim and says talks are continuing. The Trump administration is advancing what it calls new election integrity measures ahead of the next election cycle. Willie Nelson reports from the White House.
23: President Trump is pushing new election integrity measures through the U.S. Postal Service, requiring states to submit voter lists tied to unique ballot barcodes for mail-in voting. The proposal is designed to strengthen ballot verification and track mail ballots throughout the voting process. The rule is now moving through the federal rulemaking process. Democrats and activist groups are already threatening legal challenges. Willie Nelson, The White House.
3: The Trump administration is scrapping plans to create a $1.8 billion fund meant to compensate allies of the president, the Justice Department's top official said Tuesday, in retreating from a program that faced setbacks in the courts and a fierce political backlash that had threatened to stall key elements of the White House agenda. On Wall Street, the Dow by 228 points. More at townhall.com.
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3: A South Carolina jury finds a convenience store owner not guilty in the murder of a black teenager. We hear more on this story from national correspondent Mike Hempen reporting.
25: A jury in South Carolina has found a store owner not guilty in the 2023 shooting of a black 14-year-old. Jurors have returned a verdict for Chi-K Rick Chow, who shot Cyrus Carmack Belton in the back after chasing him from his store. Prosecutors say Chow wrongfully thought the teen had stolen four bottles of water, but defense lawyers maintain Chow fired to defend his son after Carmack Belton pointed a gun at him. Sobs and cries of distress could be heard from the Carmack Belton family in the courtroom after the verdict was read. I'm Mike Hempen.
3: News and analysis at townhall.com. From Washington, I'm Keith Peters reporting.
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0: constant topic of conversation. What was on our minds out here? What's happening and what's new?
1: Well, Alex, it's great to be with you. Thanks for having me again. Yes, we just made an announcement on our 2020.

0: more territory encroaching in on Lebanon while Hezbollah has been distracted, I think, largely because of the Iranian war, where the Iranian regime has been, I think, crippled. They've been decapitated, is the way Scott Bessent phrased it to me when I was with him on Friday. I'll talk to you about that interaction a little bit coming up as well. But Hezbollah has tried to make rocket attacks on Israel as well. So now they're going back and forth. It is a rocket campaign going both directions. And this is interesting because I think Israel, it probably benefits from Hezbollah's attack in a way, because I think a lot of people who are allied with President Trump think that, what is Israel doing? They got to knock it off. They've got to stop attacking Hezbollah right now while we're trying to force peace with Iran. Hezbollah, of course, is an Iranian proxy. But now with Hezbollah retaliating, it definitely seems to legitimate Israel going in hard against Lebanon and trying to vanquish that ancient foe of theirs, while Iran, their primary backer, has got bigger fish to fry for themselves. So that's going back and forth. That is not a positive development when it comes to a peace, if Iran is going to maintain that a peaceful Lebanon is essential to forging a peace deal. Meanwhile, the Lebanese government, led by Joseph Aoun, who's generally sort of a cool customer in all this, he is trying not to get involved at all. He's trying to stay out of it, not mediating, not brokering anything. And that's why these complicated territorial disputes in the Middle East are always way more complicated than we want. And thus, we are where we're at now, which is Trump saying that all shooting must stop between Israel and Hezbollah, and his claim that he's spoken to leaders of both Israel and Hezbollah just in the last couple of hours. He says he had a productive call with Prime Minister Bibi Netanyahu of Israel. This is on True Social. I'm reading now. There will be no troops going to Beirut, and any troops that are on their way have already been turned back. Likewise, through highly placed representatives, I had a very good call with Hezbollah. So he didn't have the call, but highly placed representatives spoke to the terrorist regime, Hezbollah, and they agreed that all shooting will stop. Israel will not attack them, and they will not attack Israel. So what's interesting here, you got to read between the lines, is that Trump wants Israel to knock it off for the time being. You know this because Trump is focused on Iran, which is a much bigger piece of the puzzle than what happens with Hezbollah. Netanyahu sees this as a golden opportunity to bomb some of the bad guys while the world is looking in the other direction. And Trump sees it as Netanyahu's got to calm down if we're going to get to a peace. So that's where we are. But talks have essentially been suspended as of today. Iran has said they've halted direct negotiations via mediators with the United States, citing Israel's ongoing strikes and operations in Lebanon. This is, of course, complicated for Trump, who it seems like each and every day makes the world feel as though we could be on the brink of peace. We could see peace breaking out anytime soon. Iran state media is reporting all this with warnings that breaches on one front invalidate the truce overall, meaning it's not just the United States he's keeping an eye on. He's also keeping an eye on Israel. And so this is where these things get very complicated. And Iran has played its biggest card, which is the Strait of Hormuz blockade. So if we can somehow get through this moment, I do feel like Trump is going to have a clear path to peace and messaging to the rest of the world that he has achieved a historic victory in terms of denuclearizing Iran, decapitating their Navy, decapitating their Air Force, decapitating their top two levels of leadership. I mentioned I spent some time with the Secretary of the Treasury, Scott Bessent, on Friday. We were going around my neck of the woods in L.A., and he was talking a lot about how economic security is national security. And he was really touting the fact that Trump is these military victories over Iran, even though we haven't gotten the nuclear dust yet, we want to have more assurances that Iran will not be doing any more nuclear development for the next 20 years or more. We want all that. But already what they've done is they've made it so the United States is a more dominant player economically in the region. And I think that this is something that's worth taking in. This came up a little bit in what I think were pretty historic remarks at the Reagan Institute, where the secretary was speaking on Friday, I think laying out what I think is a new thesis that we all, those of us who subscribe to MAGA economics, as I do, I work on a newsletter every day called the Breitbart Business Digest, where we go through MAGAnomics, that national security and foreign policy are directly intertwined. And it is, in fact, a fundamental principle of the Treasury Secretary that they have to make sure that we're shored up on a national security level, because a lot of the war that's being waged against Iran is economic. Cutting them off from economics is one of our most powerful points of leverage, and it also keeps our troops out of harm's way. Let's play a little cut of this. Let's play cut three, guys.
1: America should never again put itself in a position where its security depends on supply chains it does not control, factories it no longer maintains, or skilled trades it failed to preserve. That is why the president's agenda matters. Reasonable people can debate the calibration of any particular instrument, but the central strategic insight is undoubtedly sound. Trade policy, industrial capacity, and national security are inseparable. And to allow foreign dependence degrade any
0: And he goes on. And he goes on in the speech to lay out exactly how supply chain vulnerabilities that we've created for ourselves are actually a national security threat. The fact that we had our pharmaceutical reserves depleted and we're dependent on China for all those, that's a grave strategic blunder. The fact that we're so reliant on chips from overseas is a grave strategic blunder. The fact that our economy is so tied into China that we're in this spot where we have to sell them so much of our technology that, and of course, they're stealing a bunch of it now. They're in our universities, taking our know-how, our intellectual property, bringing it back to China. My good friend Peter Schweitzer, who is a senior contributor for us at Breitbart News, wrote in his book, The Invisible Coup, how China has birthed tourism, where there are people coming into the United States from China specifically to try to infiltrate our society. They don't best intentions. They're not just trying to make a buck or more freedom. They're there to try to get state secrets from the United States, intellectual property, know-how, wisdom from the United States, and bring it to the CCP. And China is a communist nation, which means that the government is controlling all of it. There is no private property. It does not exist in the CCP. It is only exists at the extent that it is allowed for by the Communist Party when they choose to do so. It's up to the Politburo in China whether or not you have any property rights whatsoever. Any freedom whatsoever is a gift from them. Doesn't come from God, as we believe it does in the United States. So once you understand that, then why are we doing so much commerce with them without assurances that we have people thinking through those realities? And that's what Scott Bessent's doing. When we come back from the break, I'll play even more how this ties in with Iran. But he was touting our Navy, the most active it's been since World War II, he said. He was talking about precision blockades of these ports. And then now Iran basically is down to one client for their oil, which is China. So they sell a lot to China, but that can only sustain them for so long. Iran, their military is not getting paid. Half their troops not getting paid. They were in a position where they had to shut off the internet. All this shows you that even though this war has been messy in many ways, we wish it'd be over by now. We wish the gas prices would be coming

0: diabetes, high blood pressure.
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1: The answer.
2: I don't think people fully understand what the Iranian regime has been doing to try to steal from the Iranian people. Maybe people in Hugh's audience, but I don't think most of the world understands this, that they were buying up all these houses in Europe, and then they were getting $400 to $500 million a month from the Iranian people and dividing it up among 80 people at the top of these clerics, these theological fascists who are running that country. They had $1 billion of crypto that we just seized since this war began. And I don't think our Gulf allies have been honest about this. I don't think Europe has been honest about this. I don't think Europe cared that there's all this real estate getting sold to these Iranian dictators, autocrats. And it does feel like the United States government understands this and understands that the world will be a better place when this ends. It'll be a more just place. People want to talk about justice. So this is what I think was top of mind for the Treasury Secretary Scott Bessent when he was spending some time out in California. And he gave a speech at the Reagan Institute. I played a cut before the break, but I got one more that I think is really crucial. Let's play cut four, please, gentlemen.
3: The truth is that for too long, America had been asleep. We mistook comfort for strength. We substituted efficiency for resilience and consumption as a measure of prosperity. We told ourselves that so long as goods were cheaper overseas, it did not matter whether factories went dark in Michigan, Ohio, or Pennsylvania. We assumed that supply chains would always function smoothly and adversaries would always behave responsibly, and the invisible hand would correct vulnerabilities that too few in public life had the courage to confront. And while we reassured ourselves with those assumptions, risk accumulated all around us. Somewhere along the way, we lost sight of a foundational principle that previous generations understood instinctively. Economic security is national security. For a nation that cannot manufacture, mine, ship, or refine its needs gradually, cedes its strength and sovereignty to others. That is a dangerous dependency for any country. It is an unacceptable one for the United States of America.
2: So in this, there's so much detail about the way he thinks, which I think is just really essential. But I think the most important points here is that this administration no longer sees us getting rolled on trade is an option, is not beneficial. In my entire adult life, we were told that we should have inferior trade policies where we're constantly taking a loss on trade because that just means we're going to be getting cheaper goods. But that also meant that we were getting lazier and more dependent on other countries, which does not keep us safe. We tolerated a huge level of unfairness. And now what we're going to do is we're not going to say winning the game is just buying cheap stuff. Winning the game is being productive. We're going to be building up our own reserves. We are going to build up our own industrial base. And all of this is going to make us safer, thus the conversation about what's going on in the Middle East. Our vulnerabilities on economically, we can actually make some strides that will protect us for decades to come when it comes to the fact that the entire world dependent on Iranian oil, oil fraud, which is not as cleanly produced, those of you who are environmentalists or have environmentalists in your life, we have much higher standards for how we're able to get our oil. We don't sell at cut rates to dictators like China for other favors in return. And we're going to be getting other countries buying more oil from the wonderful Gulf of America. They got ships pulling in there who want to do deals with America. And it's interesting to note how when we went around and Trump said people are going to be begging us to do trade deals, those Liberation Day tariffs, really only China and Canada were the only main countries that pushed back on America's Liberation Day tariffs with any effectiveness whatsoever. China, of course, because they have to some degree. Because of the other superpower, they've got to resist us in some ways. But the only other country that really said, no, we don't want to go along with this, is the great state of Canada, the 51st state and maybe the 52nd state, which is run at the time, or was run at the time, by Fidel Castro's son, Justin Trudeau. Say, have you guys seen this? I'm not doing a lot of conspiracy, especially not on his show. This is his show. But it is unbelievable, the Castro resemblance, shocking resemblance, Justin Trudeau. And the fact that Castro's daughter says, when asked by Katie Pavlich whether or not that perhaps Justin Trudeau was her half-brother. And she says, I don't know, who's to say? Which was not a no. It was not a no. And I explained a lot of stuff. So, but it's just interesting to see how we've got no inflation due to the tariffs. We're resetting America's position on the world stage. And I think what Trump understands, and I think this is sort of an idea that a lot of people who are original supply-side capitalist economic people would understand, that people tend to get along when they're doing business with each other, when they're doing commerce with each other. I think that's the ultimate hope that President Trump has for all those Abraham Accord nations. Think about the origins of the Abraham Accords. A lot of it was as simple as Mike Pompeo, Jared Kushner, Trump's delegations going to the Middle East and saying, how can we get you guys to work together? We got our checkbook right here. What deals need to get cut? What do we want to sell you? What can you sell to other people? How do we get people working together in terms of commerce? Because when you're starting to do commerce together, then all of a sudden you find yourself in a place where, well, maybe you don't want to bomb each other quite as often. Because you don't want to bomb people where you might be dependent on them or at least benefiting from what they have to offer geopolitically in terms of the world economy. So I love this reset. It's just great stuff. And it is thinking about America's economic security as our own national security, I really do think is a wonderful vantage point to come from. So the president is on Truth Social right now, giving us updates live on what's going on with the Iran talks. He keeps saying that they're productive. And then he's alternating between that and things like, has anyone ever seen a happy Democrat? President DJT interrupts his flow. But he's saying the talks are continuing at a rapid pace, the Islamic Republic of Iran. Thank you for attention to this matter. And then roasting Hussein Obama, which is his term for Barack Obama, likes to add the middle name Hussein. Who could blame him? Showing pictures of how Trump restoring the reflecting pool by the Washington Monument, how Trump is making it much brighter and bluer, which is aesthetically much more pleasing to anyone nearby. Alternating that with trying to strike historic geopolitical peace. So a busy day for the president. Okay, one other thing that we learned from the president just now, according to Axios, so I've not verified this personally, but Mark Caputo is a reporter on this, typically a pretty trustworthy reporter over at Axios, saying that the Trump administration is now going to drop their weaponization front, their weaponization fund that they have for the victims of the weaponization, the J6 type people. And I'll tell you, I wrote a whole book, which you was very kind to promote over and over again, Breaking the Law, about this exact stuff, how the weaponization was used, the Joe Biden government specifically targeting Trump and Trump supporters, and how I thought that was often illegal, certainly a bad idea. I was not a huge fan of the weaponization fund. It just seems a little on the nose, and I don't know how this money is going to get parsed out. I don't know who's going to qualify for it. I think there is a distinction between people who were violent on January the 6th and the people who really were just targeted for their political viewpoints, which I think are numerous. And I just feel like the Democrats, the left, they're much more careful about how they get money to their supporters. They have these vast networks and ways to get their activist class money. And I feel like this was not the way to do it, is to have the federal government just create a fund like this. And I'm kind of happy to see it go away, though Trump has been roasting Republicans who he feels like are insufficiently patriotic. And hopefully he doesn't include me in that group, because I thought there was a much better way to handle things than having the weaponization fund. But I'll have more detail on this when we come back. Plus, Byron York's going to join me. This is the Hugh Hewitt Show with me, Alex Marlowe.
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0: with us are in news. I'm Keith Peters in Washington, testifying before the Senate Foreign Relations Committee today. Secretary of State Marco Rubio says there's some progress in talks with Iran.
1: For the first time, certainly in my memory, they have agreed to negotiate aspects of their nuclear program that just a month ago, just a year ago, they were refusing to even mention, much less enter into discussions about. That is not a guarantee that ultimately it will lead to a deal that's acceptable to the Senate or acceptable to the American people. But we'll be able to engage them in a process to truly test the proposition of how far they're willing to go.
0: Meanwhile, Iran stopped communicating with mediators after Israel threatened to bomb Beirut as it fights the Lebanese militia Hezbollah. That's according to two semi-official Iranian news agencies. But President Trump is disputing that claim and says talks are continuing. The Trump administration is advancing what it calls new election integrity measures ahead of the next election cycle. Willie Nelson reports from the White House.
2: President Trump is pushing new election integrity measures through the U.S. Postal Service, requiring states to submit voter lists tied to unique ballot barcodes for mail-in voting. The proposal is designed to strengthen ballot verification and track mail ballots throughout the voting process. The rule is now moving through the federal rulemaking process. Democrats and activist groups are already threatening legal challenges. Willie Nelson, The White House.
0: The Trump administration is scrapping plans to create a $1.8 billion fund meant to compensate allies of the president, the Justice Department's top official said Tuesday, in retreating from a program that faced setbacks in the courts and a fierce political backlash that had threatened to stall key elements of the White House agenda. On Wall Street, the Dow up by 228 points. This is SRN News.
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10: All right, I'm really pleased to promote on Hugh's behalf the Prison Fellowship's Angel Tree Camp. I love this initiative. First official day of summer is June the 21st. I think we kind of think of it, though, culturally, Memorial Day. I mean, my kids are out of school, and they've got eight more school days. That's big for the dad, because then all of a sudden you pick up some time, no more drop-off pickup, but a lot of free time available for people to get into trouble, do stupid stuff. That's where The prison fellowships, Angel Tree camps come in. 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But that experience seems out of reach for boys and girls who have a mom or dad in prison, because the average household income drops significantly when a parent is incarcerated. Yeah, no kidding on that one. But you can change that just by going to HughHewitt.com and making a $200 donation or whatever you feel like you've got to give the gift of a great summer camp experience to a child who really needs it. 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Either one kid for $200, guys. So two for 400, 800, you get four kids in there. I would need if I go to prison, then you're going to need to do 800 because that's will cover all my kids. Prison Fellowship CEO Heather Rice-Minus says, when you do make a gift, you'll be helping a child like this one that she met at our Angel Tree Camp. Go ahead.
11: He asks, you know, I hear people talking about God. Well, who's God? And they share with him, you know, it's about the opportunity to meet your Lord and Savior. And so he said, and then they gave me a Bible and I read it and it got real interesting. And just this child's, you know, rendition of the experience at camp and the experience of coming to understand that there is a God who came down in the form of his son, Jesus, and loves this little boy so much. So I would just encourage you, if you feel so moved, to give to a child like that all across the country who can have this opportunity to hear the good news.
10: Your gift makes all the difference and will help get a deserving child out of a bad neighborhood and gang influences and into a week of fun, fresh air, and the gospel at an Angel Tree camp located in all 50 states. 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So go right now, HughHewitt.com. Click on the Angel Tree camp banner and thank you for helping bless a very deserving boy or girl, very noble cause. All right. We got that clip, the Vidman clip. I mean, this thing is, those of you who have been sticking with me all day and were on the Alex Marlowe show with me earlier today, I appreciate you. I did play this one, but we are playing it again now. Cut 14.
12: As a Jewish American, do you have a problem with the main Senate Democrat having a Nazi tattoo?
13: I think that these are questions that are should be put before the electorate. I think it's He has to answer those questions. He has to answer those questions to the satisfaction of his electorate. I think those are the fundamental issues that are put before folks before they vote.
12: Do you think he should drop out? No. Sir, do you think he should drop out?
13: We're good.
12: No comment?
13: I'm not sure. What are you after exactly?
12: Well, I just want to know your thoughts as a Jewish American.
13: Yeah. I am a Jewish American.
12: Right. He has a Nazi tattoo. Does that bother you?
14: We're going to take a photo.
13: Are you a Jewish American?
12: No, but you're running for Senate.
13: So what's your point?
12: Do you think he should drop out?
13: Are you here to stir something up? What are you after?
12: No, I just want to know your opinion.
13: Drop out of what?
15: You sound like a disturber to me.
13: You seem very, very nervous. You seem very, very nervous. Like you're on the spot trying to pick a fight.
12: I'm asking you a question. Sir, you don't think he's dropped out?
16: Okay.
10: You got to play out the whole clip because you have to see how the awkwardness starts building. And with these, you know, that response is what, when I worked for Bannon, what he would say to me when I would not have a good response, when he was asking me about something, he would call that hubbada, hubbada, hubbada. That's what that was about. He was just grunting and groaning because he had no response to the fact that he is a Jewish person who is running for election as a Democrat, when the Democrats are embracing a guy with a hyper-aggressive Nazi tattoo for a guy who worked at the concentration camps, as John said in the last segment. And they're just not sending their best. Vidman, obviously not a sharp guy. They can't get out of this. I played the cut on yesterday's show of Cory Booker immediately pivoting from Graham Plattner to healthcare and the price of gas. They have no explanation of this, and it is pretty scary. I'll tell you, the only reason why they're tolerating this, the only reason why they're tolerating Graham Plattner is because they don't think his Nazism is an actual threat. They don't think he's charismatic enough or has enough riz, enough charisma to get people on board with him for the long haul. But I don't want you all to underestimate how completely insane this is. And every show you're listening to today, I can guarantee you across your radio dial is going to be, if it's right of center talk, you're going to be talking about Plattner. It's going to be nonstop until you'll probably get sick of it, but you really shouldn't. This is a really scary, scary moment that we're in where they're on the verge of nominating a guy who went to the Hotchkiss School, which cost $70,000 a year. He's running as a populist. He's an alleged oyster farmer, even though he's got one client and it's his mother. He is someone who not just steps out on his wife, but does so on a platform where he's interacting with people who are known predators. This is a predator app, the Kick app. That's its reputation. That's what he was on. And then now the whole Democrat Party will have to make excuses for him. They have to hope he actually loses, because if he does not lose, he's going to have to answer to all the Democrats are going to be answering to this for 6 years. Unbelievable stuff. We'll be right back.
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10: Alex Marlowe in for Hugh. I think you guys are beating me on the bumper music. I feel like I got more legal constraints than you guys. You guys might have a better budget for the bumper music. Or Dwayne, you're just making something happen here. 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All right, Alex Marlowe, host the Alex Marlowe Show, in for my friend Hugh. But I'm going to tell you about AndrewandTodd.com. Been waiting for the right time to buy a home. 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All right. So we know that Graham Platter is not a great guy. We know he's not a great guy. But will the left admit that he's not a great guy? Apparently they will. Here's Sunny Hostin. I'm told you're supposed to be pronounced Hostin, but I'm just saying Hostin because she's hosting a show called The View. Let's play a cut 15. Oh, we're not there yet? Okay, so we're going to have this clip where she goes through him being a racist and anti-Semite. But before then, let's go to Chris Murphy. Oh, it's there now. Okay, we'll do Hostin. We're hosting the show.
8: He's also made racist remarks against African Americans. So he's a cheater. He's an anti-Semite because the fact that he had that tattoo for 20 years and didn't know what it was is a lie. So he's a liar, a racist, an anti-Semite.
11: Homophobe.
8: He's a homophobe. Yeah. So he's all the things. And character does matter. But we have someone that has almost unbridled power in the White House at this point. There are no checks and balances. And the only way that we can maybe bring a bit of our democracy back is by having a Congress that functions and that has these checks and balances. And I do think one of the only ways is to win that seat in Maine.
10: So one of the things about checks and balances is that the main checks and balances that I've wrote about in my latest book, Breaking the Law, which he's been kind enough to promote over and over again, is the legal system is constantly stopping Trump from doing even basic stuff like trying to build a ballroom over what I think is probably a pretty strategic military operation too as well. Whatever's going on underneath, you can do the math on what's happening underneath the ballroom. It's obviously stuff that's designed to do more than just entertain. There's some infrastructure there that's being built, pretty obvious to anyone who's paying attention. Yeah, we don't talk about that for some reason. But Sunny Hostin is the legal correspondent for The View. She knows how much people are doing to stop President Trump in any way imaginable by both legal and extra legal means. But this admission is massive that he's a racist. He's a liar. He's a bigot. He's an anti-Semite. He's a cheater. Stop there. Just stop. You don't have to support him, because if you do support him, this is the trap, is that they're going to be defending this guy for the rest of their lives. And just making quotes like this means that they're going to have to defend him for the rest of their lives. And the Democrats are really making, I think, a pretty historic blunder here, because this is going to be permanent. This is going to be a scar. And all those people from the Obama podcast bros to the consultant class to the people on The View to these senators who won't forcefully condemn him. You have a guy with a hyper-aggressive Nazi concentration camp tattoo who is completely abusive, completely predatory, has no integrity whatsoever, has lied about his background, is a total phony. He's a fake. He's a fraud. And you're going to then lecture us on moral stuff in the future? It's not going to work. And we're always going to remind you that you guys would not back away from the guy with the literal Nazi tattoo. And how did they get themselves in this mess? Of all the people in Maine, aren't you insulted, Mainers out there in the audience? Aren't you insulted? Please email me, aloha@alexmarlow.com. Let me know what you're thinking. Aren't you insulted that of all the people, the Democrats couldn't find one person in the whole state better than the Nazi tattoo guy with the 6 to 12 women he's sending explicit images to? Allegedly. We'll say allegedly for the suits there. And this is the best the Democrats can do. Here's Chris Murphy, senator and person who loves going on TV. Cut 12.
12: I think it's hard to just say everybody should be good and moral. I think you've got to create a set of rules that promote goodness, promote the common good. And that's what this book is really about.
13: Should those rules apply to Democrats, too? I mean, do you support Graham Platner even in the wake of all of this?
12: Yeah, I mean, I haven't followed the minute by minute of what's happened over the last few days, but I do think there's a difference.
10: Well, we knew from the start that he had the Nazi tattoo. In fact, what we didn't know is he doesn't regret it. We were told that he regrets it. It was some mistake, some youthful indiscretion. And then we learned he's actually cool with it. He kind of likes the tattoo. I just feel like once the guy's got the Nazi tattoo, once he's got some of the women coming forward, haven't we all been through Me Too? Haven't we all realized that it's never just the one thing? That usually the one thing kind of means there's probably a lot of other things that are going on. As we mentioned yesterday, that his walk-in closet filled with skeletons. He's going to have a special pod just for all the skeletons. And do you think they're going to stop coming out? These are going to dog Democrats throughout the entire election season. And it's going to hurt other stuff that's on the ballot as well, because it's going to be a cudgel that we're going to beat them over the head with over and over again. And the fact that they couldn't immediately come out and forcefully condemn and say, we've got to get rid of this guy, put Janet Mills, as unappealing as she is, back on the ballot, whatever it is. Her team's talking about her getting back on the ballot, as we mentioned yesterday in the show. But this is the thing, is that this guy is not going to stop with him, and them being okay with a Nazi tattoo guy is a terminal cancer for them. We'll be right back on the Marlo Show, or on the Hewitt Show with Marlo.
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10: All right, so the next hour, I'm going to start off with my big treatise on where we're at with the California election and the L.A. election. Alex Marlowin, by the way, for my friend Hugh, on his wonderful show, not my show, correction. I got to go to the chastisement facilities tomorrow. Do you know these are real in the Glendale studio, Dwayne? The chastisement facilities that Dennis Prager used to talk about, they're there. And I have to go there when you make critical errors. It's just part of the ritual here. It's part of the fraternity of being a Salem host here. But I'm going to talk about L.A., I'm talking about California in the next hour, and then we're going to get into the Iran war in the third hour. I'll give you some updates. But I'll tell you, I teased this on the show yesterday, and it came out that the president, not happy with Prime Minister Netanyahu, apparently yelling at him and saying that this is why no one likes Israel anymore, no one likes you, and you'd be in jail if not for me, because of the continued attacks on Hezbollah in Lebanon. And Trump says that any reports that peace talks with Iran have stopped are false, and those talks continue to go on. And they're, in fact, going on at a rapid pace. I don't buy they're at a rapid pace. I think that sounds like a little spin. Everything I know about the way the Iranians negotiate is not accurate in terms of their speed being fast. Everything is slow with them. Everything is deliberate, and everything is designed to be as gummy and sticky as possible. Not to mention the clerics that are running the place and the IRGC don't necessarily agree on everything. This is sort of a fundamental thing that gets lost in the sauce sometimes, is that the Islamic fundamentalists who are the clerics, these mullahs, they're not always in concert with the IRGC. And who's to say there's anyone who is capable tying them all together, given the nature of that we decapitated the first two orders of magnitude in their leadership. The first level and the second level are all gone. They're in the third level. It's got to be complete mess over there. So trying to negotiate all that stuff. In the meantime, Israel taking the opportunity to go after their age-old targets in Lebanon, which is Hezbollah, funded by Iran, is causing complications from Trump's vantage point. And I'm just warning this as a person, we've said this before, I should say it again, as someone who wants Israel to succeed and thrive, I do feel like, unfortunately, they got to knock it off for a little bit if they want to get to and stay in President Trump's good graces. And I think that's important because my friend Charlie Kirk, and I was here on the day that he was assassinated, filling in for Hugh, one of the most surreal days of my life and probably many of you in the audience. Charlie was a very pro-Israel guy. His one critique that he had, and he had this to me, I spoke to him about Israel on a regular basis. I was in this famed group chat. All these images of it have been leaked out to the press via Candace Owens and Joe Kent, which is very bizarre that happened. We talk about Israel, and he loved Israel. His one critique was not good at PR. They're not good at messaging, and it does put a lot of their best, most ardent supporters in a tough spot. So hopefully Prime Minister Netanyahu, he will understand this and think it's probably best for long-term success of Israel if Trump gets to a peace as soon as humanly possible. And if he can play a role in that, I think that would curry a lot of favor with the president and the people who support the president the most. So really compelling stuff. Dwayne has pulled some fantastic clips of Marco Rubio debating with people about the facts of the matter of the war. He's fantastic in debate, one of the best communicators, period, in the country. So I got that for you later in the show. California stuff to come. The Dan Sullivan will be on the show. We got so much to do. Matt Cottinetti, stick with us. I'm Alex Marlowe, in for Hugh, and I'm glad you're here.
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0: news this hour from Town Hall. I'm Keith Peters in Washington. Testifying before a House Appropriations Subcommittee, Acting Attorney General Todd Blanche says the Trump administration has scrapped plans for a $1.8 billion anti-weaponization fund.
1: We are not moving forward with the fund, period. The reasons for the fund is something that President Trump talked about for a long time, which is the fact that there were a lot of people in this country who had their government weaponized against them. The reasons for the fund, I think, it remain as important as they were before, but we are not moving forward with the fund.
2: Not moving forward ever.
1: Correct.
0: Blanche said the Justice Department was not abandoning an element of a settlement with the IRS that gave Trump and his family immunity from tax audits. Anti-ICE protests and riots continue outside Delaney Hall, the federal ICE detention center.